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1: All right, welcome on back. 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He's Brad Evans. I'm Pat Boyle. 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Hot or cold coming up at the top of the hour. Can't wait for that. Got a lot more football to get into for preseason action over the weekend. But, Brad, how about the news this morning? San Francisco 49ers owner Jed York pleaded no contest to a pair of misdemeanor charges after being arrested in East Palestine, Ohio. It's a tough name of a town. I just saw, you know, Jed York arrested in East Palestine.
2: Palestine. It's Palestine, it might be. I believe. Yeah.
1: And you might be 100% right, but I did see what read East Palestine, and I was like, Jed York's in the Middle East right now? And then,
3: I thought that immediately, too. Yeah.
1: He's in East Palestine, Ohio, on suspicion of engaging in prostitution. And some of the reports, again, arrested Sunday morning at Wheat Hill Mobile Home Community. Reportedly, this is the reporting that we've gotten so far, reportedly arranged to have sexual activity with a female in exchange for $140. It was arrested with what's the term for his cell phone? A criminal weapon, Brad?
2: Criminal tool.
1: That's it. Criminal tool. AKA his cell phone that
2: Which
1: he basically
2: kinda who
1: responded.
2: He is.
1: Yeah. Responded to an undercover ad on a known prostitution website. And again, quote, arranged to have sexual activity with a female in exchange for $140. You're the owner of the 49ers. Not condoning prostitution ever at all. But like, I don't know, man, couldn't you maybe, I don't know. Couldn't you have something done with like some high class if you were actually going to do this and like in your area where it's like the tech center of the world and people are worth billions of dollars. Don't you think if you actually did want to do this, there was a lot better ways to do it than East Palestine, and a mobile home community? What is Jed York doing? What on earth is he doing?
3: Yeah, it's puzzling to say the least. We're getting more details are going to come out. I believe it was a sting operation. So they set this up. He grew up near there. I did find that out because I'm like, why the heck is he in that part of Ohio? Why is he in Ohio, period? But he grew up like 20 minutes away. So he's familiar with the area, apparently familiar with the trailer park. Recently filed for divorce in the month of May. But yeah, man, this is a next level low for Jed York. Again, a guy worth billions of dollars and a lot of people having a ton of fun with some of the memes that are out there, some of the potential fantasy football team names. I've got one actually posted at Noisy Huevos. I can't entirely share it here on the public radio, but it's outrageous, man. Absolutely outrageous. Oh, somehow I blame the substation.
1: It's corroding the minds of the 49ers organization, not just their bodies. Jeez. I mean, we're not even joking, but like, he's going to be the butt of a lot of jokes either way. Brad, we'll bid you adieu, brother. Can't wait to chat more with you tomorrow, my man.
3: Adios, amigos. Go Cubs!
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0: Loaded.
1: Yeah, that's a deep center out there, Chase Field. Beautiful park, by the way. I see people have it like in the bottom five. One of my favorite parks that I've been to. But
0: in the bottom five, yeah. I mean, I feel like the pool alone and the fact that you can have the roof open, you can have the roof closed, the heat's never really an issue. I can't imagine. And it looks gigantic. I don't know. Whenever I would play in it in MLB The Show, I would always think that that must be a cool stadium to go to. I've never made a trip to Phoenix or like the desert. So that's something I got to cross off my list.
1: It's the furthest west park I've been to, dude. It's absolutely worth it. It's cool, too, because it's right by the Suns arena. You see that a lot. Like, I know Philly, you got all three right there. But it's right next to the Suns yep. arena. It's sick, bro. And I think it's because a lot of people don't like the domes. I mean, Tropicana is the only not the fixed one, but, like, even the retractable one, Seattle, Houston, I think that's why people knock it. But it's a sick park, man. I highly recommend it. I was calling up Watson, though. You kind of answered my question kind of in between, like, start of this segment, saying it's the worst contract in NFL history. I was going to call up, ask how you compare it all-time sports bad contracts. So the only ones that kind of came to mind in football was, like, Russell Wilson with Denver, but the term there, I don't think it's comparable. Yep. Jamarcus Russell solely off the fact it was a rookie deal, but, I mean, that was a short stint. I think it's really the guaranteed money is what separates Deshaun Watson. The only one, at least in my lifetime, or at least recent lifetime, I compare it to, is Anthony Rendon with the Angels. Chris Bryant, I think you can make a case, but I'll cut him some slack because I don't think that was voluntary. His body just abandoned him. Anthony Rendon, I think, is the most comparable because you saw a complete fall-off doesn't do it justice, both with Deshaun and Anthony Rendon. And Anthony Rendon, I think, was solely just a lack of effort and just being a lazy you-know-what. And Deshaun Watson, I think there's kind of some parallels between the two of them. But I can't think of any other. I know, like, in basketball, there was that one summer where Timothy Mozgov and Joakim Noah were getting the bag. But I don't think there's one individual one that sticks out. Dude, I genuinely think Deshaun Watson's got the worst contract in sports history.
0: I think he absolutely does. But, Ross, how about, I don't know, Ben Simmons? How about Ben Simmons? That contract, 5 years, $177 million. He's afraid to shoot the basketball. That one's up there.
1: That one's hard to argue.
0: Oh, this one's close to home. How about Kenny Golladay with the New York Giants? 4 years, $72 yeah, yeah. million. Dollars. I mean, he literally couldn't catch a pass. Could not catch a pass. We were begging the Maras to just eat his money and get rid of him. Oh my God, that was brutal. I kind of had wiped that from my memory. That wasn't a big, like, you know, 8-figure deal or 9-figure deal, but my God, is that up there for one of the worst in terms of the production you got? You got nothing.
1: Well, I think that's the problem with Watson. You know, well, here's the thing. It's kind of apples to oranges because, like, if you're Golladay, you could, I guess, theoretically, you could hide behind, you know, I'm not making excuses for him. It's all time bad, especially you as a Giant fan having to live through it. But you can hide behind lack of targets, this, and that. If you're the quarterback front and center, we don't even have to get into the off-the-field stuff. Just looking at his play on the field, I mean, there's absolutely nowhere to hide. They give you all that money, you're crowning the king, and talk about a Browns franchise that had kind of forever and had only, you know, thrown gas on the fire with this becoming the butt of jokes, but kind of in the opposite way. They were always the butt of jokes and not going out and, you know, chasing that star player, not going out making that big trade. They finally do it, and it's all-time laughably bad. Not only the return, but the contract is 10 times worse. I thought of it with the Suns. I mean, that one, you know, blew up right in his face right away. Yeah.
0: He had a no-trade clause, too, I think.
1: Yeah. You know, hockey's a little hard to compare because you look at, like, a Leo – I think Celebrini just topped him. Leo Carlson with the Ducks making 18 mil off 2 good years in the league. But Leo Carlson's still a great player and supposed to be the face of that franchise. I mean, you look at guys like Deshaun Watson who are acquired externally, like Anthony Rendon coming off being the cornerstone of a World Series team the year prior. That fan base that he goes to has – absolutely zero attachment to him, and 3 years later he's off the team because, you know, you'd say his body broke down on him, but I don't give him the Chris Bryant leniency. He just showed absolutely zero effort in an Angel uniform, and I think you're seeing the exact same situation with Deshaun. So I think it's a tie in my lifetime. I think it's Watson and Rendon, but the fact that two of those are about a year apart, I don't think there's, like, any recency bias attached to him. I think they're legitimately two of the worst contracts ever given out.
0: Yeah, that's a great stuff, Ross. Appreciate the call, brother, as always. And that is a good, I mean, it's a sad conversation or it's a rough conversation, depending on if it's your team that's been affected by some of these

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19: 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I'm Pat Boyle. The phone number to join the show is 310-840-4910. You can call and you can text 310-840-4910. You can also hit me up on Twitter at PatBoyle44. Got into an interesting conversation last segment because of the Deshaun Watson contract and his situation. He's the starting quarterback of the Cleveland Browns. We'll see how long that lasts. But our caller Ross in New Jersey called in and was basically saying, "Well, you know, what are the worst contracts in American pro sports history?" And I think it's without a doubt Deshaun Watson is number one, without a shadow of a doubt. But if that's something you want to get in on the show, if you had a player on your team that was just so downright terrible, you couldn't wait to get rid of them, especially if it was a larger contract, give us a call, 310-840-4910. We'll take a trip down memory lane. You can also tweet me at PatBoyle44. At PatBoyle44. Got some other folks responding to my Little League World Series tweet. And, you know, again, I went nuts. I was going nuts, and it took everything in me at the gym when they had it on the TV, and I see this little kid with a 3-0 count, not only doing the fake bunt, but then wagging his bat in a circle and dancing like an ass and basically dancing and chirping the pitcher as he's about to throw the ball, like kind of yelling to try to mess with him. And so I said, 12-year-old Pat Boyle would put one directly in their ribs. Send a message. And my buddy Rami Lavi, who is the board op for the morning show at WFAN, said, 30-year-old Pat would do the same. I saw you wrecking those high school kids in a flag football game. Partially true. I did play in a flag football game for charity. And I was on Boomer Esiason's team. It was part of, you know, like the Boomer and Geo, the WFAN morning show team. Boomer asked if I wanted to play, and I was like, yeah, of course. I get to catch some passes from Boomer Esiason, NFL MVP 40 years ago? 40 years ago? 35 years ago? I don't want to make him older than he is. Sure, I'm in. It was for, you know, it was for charity. And we played a high school football team, but it was a flag football game. And so I show up and I'm like, all right, you know, the competitor in me, I'm not trying to make this. I don't want to make this about me. I don't want to get too overexcited here. And I show up and first thing Boomer Esiason says to me, and he goes, "You better show up to play, Boyle." And from there, a switch flipped. I was like, that's it. That's it. I'm putting up a stat line that would put Megatron to shame. I'm going to go for 9 catches, a buck 65, and 3 touchdowns. And this was like a couple years ago. I'm like 26. So probably past my athletic prime, but I mean, like 18-year-old kids that play high school football, if they're halfway decent, they should be faster than me. They should be better than me. I'll forget, on the first play, I run for like a little 6-yard hitch. Boomer rifles one. I mean, he was like 62 years old at the time, right? Because he's like 65, 66 now. And rifles one right into my face. And I catch it. And I turn. And there's this, you know, there's a high school kid. His level of energy was like a 7 out of 10. Like, he was definitely trying to get my flag, but he was not like bull rushing me. And so he goes to reach for the flag, and I just put a stiff arm right into his throat. and then ran in for a touchdown. And I got to be honest, it felt amazing. It felt great. And then after I scored, I spiked the ball, did the gritty. Somebody put that on social media. I mean, look, I showed up in Boomer's size and said, Boyle, you better come ready to play. And once the NFL MVP, former NFL MVP says that to you, you can't flip that switch off. You can't do it. Anyway, 310-840-4910. Here is a good comment, and I got to tip my cap here. John at J. Cook in the house responded, well, then why didn't 12-year-old Pat Boyle put one directly in their ribs when he pitched in the Little League World Series? And I said, because Pat Boyle didn't pitch in the Little League World Series. Touche. But I did pitch in Division III college, and I have hit people before. It's part of the game. Part of the game, baby. My issue is, why is a coach of these Little League World Series teams allowing his players to do that? I mean, it's Bush League. Like, that doesn't fly if you're just a couple of years older in high school, college. So why is that flying in a Little League World Series where they're all about sportsmanship? But a kid's making a fool of himself on a 3-0 count trying to get a walk and nobody says anything? Ridiculous. Ridiculous. Side comment, but Luke Turcotte tweets in and says, hey, Pat, listening to your show, what do you think of my Blue Jays' chances of getting the last wild card spot? They were 6.5 games out a month ago, now just a game and a half out, and they got a pretty soft schedule for their final 30 games. Yeah, it's amazing to me how craptastic the Blue Jays have looked for most of the season. And even at one point, just a couple of weeks ago, they were, what, 8 games under 500? I think their low watermark this year, or at least their low watermark in the last couple of weeks, was back on August 6th. They were 54-62. Since then, 10-6 in their last 16 games, playing the Phillies, the Red Sox, the Yankees, the Rays, and the Yankees again. And yeah, I mean, you look at that wild card in the American League, which is, boy, it is feels like it's anybody's game for that last spot. Yankees and the Red Sox feel like they've got it locked down, but then it's the Rangers, Guardians, Blue Jays, Twins, Orioles. And hell, you even want to throw the Mariners and the Tigers in the mix. You got seven teams separated by 4 games, and you got 5 teams separated by 2 games. The Blue Jays offense, for an offense that was so incredible last year in their run to the World Series, they never struck out. They always hit the ball hard. They always did the right things. For their offense to be this bad this year, and they're the second or third worst offense in all of baseball. And the Mariners, who they played in the ALCS, are the only offense that's worse. Worst. You look at runs scored, the Blue Jays are second to last, only better than the Mariners. You look at batting average, the Blue Jays are in the bottom half. That's actually the one thing they've done well. You look at OPS, third to worst. The Blue Jays still barely strike out, third fewest strikeouts in baseball, but they don't do anything when they do put the ball in play. They don't hit extra bases. They don't hit singles. They don't steal any bases. I mean, they're one of the slowest teams in baseball. But now their offense is starting to wake up a bit here. Ever so slightly. That offense is just starting to wake up. I mean, you just look at the last 7 days here, and Alejandro Kirk, he's been a man possessed. Springer's on fire after he's kind of been stuck in neutral for the entire season. Vladdy, at least in the last week or so, hasn't been hitting that well. And I mean, he's had just you look at his season in totality, brutal. 7 home runs for Vlad Guerrero Jr., and he's played almost every game. He's only missed like a week or two. 7. I know his power numbers have been down the last couple of years. Like, he'll never hit 48 home runs again in a season. I mean, probably. Even for a guy as big as him, he's listed at 245, and he looks like he's 270. 7 home runs. Like, his power is gone. It doesn't make any sense. Makes zero sense. But, I mean, hey, look, Luke, the rest of the American League has been super mediocre, super lackluster, super average. That, I mean, the Rangers, the Astros, the Guardians, nobody in the AL Central, really outside of the White Sox, have done anything to inspire you. So, yeah, they're only a game and a half back with over 30 games left. Anything's possible. And maybe they ride the merit, maybe they ride the experience of making it to the World Series last year. It's a team that knows what it takes. Goes without saying. It's still the majority of that core is still there. If there's a team that could pull it off, it would be the Blue Jays. As a Yankee fan, that's the last thing I want to see. But if you're making me pick out of the teams that are available in the American League wildcard race right now for that final spot, I'd probably take the Blue Jays. I said it a couple of weeks ago when they were still playing poorly and they were like five games back. 310-840-4910. Let's get to a phone call here. Brandon's next up in Tennessee, wants to weigh in on some really bad contracts with his teams. Brandon, what's going on, man? How you doing?
16: Hey, yeah, no, you touched on some nerves. I didn't think I was ever going to be able to talk about this, so it's great to be able to air this out. It may not seem like it's a lot of money, but I think you might want to adjust this for inflation. I think a lot of these contracts have to have some what are we weighing it up against? I'll give you an example. The Braves spent the most money they had ever spent, ever, for a free agent deal and signed B.J. Upton to $75 million. Horrendous. If you look at those B.J. Upton numbers post-Tampa, horrible. Same year, they brought in Dan Uggla, 5 years, $62 million. Ended up getting released on the last contract. So over $100 million right there in wasted dollars. Unbelievable. Those two contracts stand out exclusively for me.
19: Yeah, and that's those are great points, Brandon. Appreciate the call. Sorry to bring up some past suffering and torture, but yeah, look, I mean, it is a good thing to be able to air it out and vent it out, you know, years later when it's like finally long gone, or at least you thought it was long gone, but at least not affecting the team anymore, or their ability to go out and sign other players. Yeah, I just Google searched Braves worst contracts. That's the first two that comes up. B.J. Upton, 5 years, $75 million. In two seasons, hit 198 with some of the worst strikeout rates in all of baseball. This is a guy that was a hitting machine when he was with Tampa Bay. And yeah, Dan Uggla. I remember Dan Uggla. I remember Dan Uggla very well when he was at his peak years with the Marlins, right? Yeah, that's who he started his year out with. He was an all-star with the Marlins, hit over 30 home runs like four straight seasons. I would always try to trade for Dan Uggla and MLB The Show when I would make a team. Because I would just basically try to have a lineup of 25, 30-plus home run hitters. Mike Hampton's another one when I did this Google search, and you remember it. 6 years, $49 million. That was back in 2000. That's a lot of money. And that was one of the largest deals in franchise history at the time, and Mike Hampton stunk with the Braves. Give you some of his numbers. And this is a guy that was second in Cy Young voting in 1999 with the Astros, finished in the MVP voting. It was an all-star. And then went to the Mets and was also pretty good. Then came to the Rockies, was an all-star again. Comes to the Braves in 2003. Put up an ERA of 3.84, then 4.28. And then in 2005, 3.5. And those were collectively like three out of the four worst seasons of his baseball career. Then he missed all of 2006 and 2007 with an injury, and then his career ended shortly after that. Mike Hampton, for a couple of years, though, was a stud. I mean, even short-term and recent ones, I mean, how about the fact just last year they signed Jurickson Profar? Look at where that one went. Consecutive PED suspensions, almost like immediately. 310-840-4910. All right, we've got some more phone calls that we'll get to finish up. We got some texts that we'll finish up with. And, as promised, because I've been teasing it, and I've been hyping this guy up, and I've been saying this is year is his time. I'll tell you why it's Penix time in Atlanta. It's some big news that came down today. I'm Pat Boyle, 310-840-4910. We'll finish up on the other side. This is BetMGM Tonight.
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1: Alrighty, welcome on back. 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I'm Pat Boyle. 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You can also hit me up on Twitter at PatBoyle44. Any and all of your sports questions, takes, opinions on anything that we talk about on a daily basis or anything that's on your mind, you can always tweet me at PatBoyle44. And if it's something that's good enough, we'll work it into the show. Okay. We do have a couple of your calls and your texts to finish up with, but it's been at the top of my mind for the last hour. I want to get to it. And that is, I think it's Penix time in Atlanta. And I think the Atlanta Falcons should be dying to give Michael Penix the starting job. The big news today, Michael Penix, medically cleared, 9 months after tearing his ACL. Again, for the third time, but Michael Penix has been medically cleared and took first team reps with the offense today. Kevin Stefanski saying that both Tua and Michael Penix were going to split reps with the first team offense. Monday was not a padded practice, so we'll see Michael Penix in full pads in a full practice setting tomorrow for the first time since last year. And I think the fact that Tua Tagovailoa has not been announced as the starting quarterback yet should tell you everything you need to know. Tua has been terrible, to say the least. In his first preseason game, he went 3 for 5 for 22 yards and fumbled a snap. Tua did not play in their most recent preseason game on Saturday. Maybe he should have, because it probably would have given him some good confidence, because Jack Strand and Cooper Rush tore apart the Colts defense to the tune of 300 passing yards and 34 points. Maybe that would have given Tua the nod. But Michael Penix hasn't even been medically cleared to fully practice until today. A month into training camp, he missed all of the offseason program. We're less than 20 days away from week one, and the Falcons still haven't named Tua their starting quarterback. That should tell you how little they believe in Tua Tagovailoa. So the Falcons play their preseason finale coming up this week when they take on the Dolphins on Friday night in Miami. That should be a nice, easy jumping off point for Michael Penix to play a series or two. I can get the reasoning why you would not want him to play any preseason games, because he's just coming off a torn ACL, and I know Brad would probably disagree with me, but look, you need to name a starting quarterback. You got to figure out who the hell your quarterback's going to be, and Tua hasn't done anything to impress you. Michael Penix should start, and he should play two series against the Dolphins defense on Friday night. I don't care if he's playing with a bunch of third stringers. If they don't want to play, they shouldn't. If they don't want to play Pitts or Drake London, they shouldn't, but Michael Penix needs to be out there, because he's their best chance of winning football games this year. I think Michael Penix is going to be awesome. I've been on the Michael Penix bandwagon since he came out of college at Washington, when he stunned everybody, made everybody a believer when he took him to the national title game, and had a pretty decent showing against the Michigan defense that was littered with NFL players. I've been a believer in the Penix God for a couple years, and I know it's been rough, and I know it's once again been marred with some injuries. I thought at the end of his rookie season, when they had him take over for Kirk Cousins, I thought he was pretty good. Last year, yes, he had several accuracy issues. He wasn't consistent, but in 9 games played, Michael Penix, if you just want to go off the stat lines, and I'm not saying that you should definitely obviously watch the games, and we do watch every single game here, but for as much as some people would make you think Michael Penix was a god-awful quarterback, he threw for more than 220 yards per game, 9 touchdowns, 3 picks. Michael Penix is way better of a quarterback at this stage, or at any stage in his career, but Michael Penix is a better quarterback than Tua Tagovailoa is right now. It's not even a question. He needs to be the starting quarterback for the Falcons. And hopefully Kevin Stefanski knows that And if Penix, he's been medically cleared, if he looks healthy and he looks decent, he should be the Falcons starter. And that is why they still have not named a starting quarterback, because Tua stinks. I mean, it's obvious. 310-840-4910. Let's get to Johnny in Atlanta real quick. Next up on BetMGM tonight. Johnny, what's up, man?
2: What's going on, Pat? Hey, I agree with you. Penn is a great quarterback. But one thing is, he's showing you where he is. He's showing you that he cannot live up to the hype, the hits. I mean, ever since college and everything else. I'm not either a fan of Brock Wilson. I'm more of a Tua, but guess what? He's not the starting quarterback of the Falcons either. I'm not saying
1: Johnny, didn't you tell me a couple of weeks ago that Tua was going to win comeback player of the year and the Falcons were going to make the playoffs because of Tua? Weren't you trying to tell me that?
2: I did. I agree with you. I did say that. But now as I look at it, I'm falling back. I'm coming to reality like, hey, it's not going to happen. We have no quarterback here in Atlanta. We have no quarterback. I'm on Jack Strand and build him up for a future. The worst thing can happen, if we work on Jack Strand, he'll be a reliable backup. But Tua or Penix is not the guy for Atlanta. Because Tua, I don't know what happened to him, but Penix is showing you where he is. Ever since he came out of college, or while he was in college, is showing the type of person he is. He will not live up to. He's RG3. He's going to be out of the league in a few more years with another hit. He probably ain't going to make it through this year. That's my opinion. Hope it don't go that way, but come on now. 2 years. He's been here 3 years, and 2 years he played, he's been hurt both years. So, hey, that's what I say.
1: That's not true. Johnny, I appreciate the call, but that's not true. Yeah. Penix was not hurt in his rookie season. He took over at the end of the year for Kirk.
2: I said.
1: Last year he did get hurt.
2: And he's been hurt for he been here three right, years, John. Right? 3 years.
1: No, this is his third year. He's played two seasons, and the first season was he was the backup for Kirk, and then they gave him the job when Kirk was really bad and was playing through an injury. Yeah. Johnny, I got to run, brother, so it's good to hear from you, man, but we got to run. And look, you might think Johnny in Atlanta's crazy talking about Jack Strand. I mean, Kevin Stefanski did say Jack Strand is still technically competing for the starting quarterback job. I would be stunned if Jack Strand becomes the Falcons' starting quarterback. But for those of you that want to dream that he might be the answer, you never know. All right, for those of you that we didn't get to your calls, call back tomorrow, 310-840-4910. Got Linnell Willingham coming up next. I'm Pat Boyle. Thanks to everybody that works so hard on this show every single day. We'll see you tomorrow at 6 p.m.
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0: Here is Monken giving his thoughts on how Shador has handled everything.
1: I mean, you talk about somebody that really understands the long game. What are we really in this for? What am I in it for? Have the Browns be an organization that people aspire to be. Whatever that, and he understands that as well as a quarterback, where he was at, where he's at now, where he wants to get to. That is what's so awesome about Shador understanding that. Really, he doesn't. We met this morning for a good long time, and all he had was a smile on his face because he understands what really is in front of him, not really a short-term, maybe long-term decision. I mean, this is like a player, like he's going to work his butt off to get better, and he has already.
0: I'm going to say the quiet part out loud, and I'm not sure you all are smart out there. I'm sure you know this and understand this. Shador has to operate as if he's the starter, right? He's got to operate and maneuver within that building like he's the starter. He is now one play away, guys. He is one play away from an opportunity that he has dreamt of for his entire life. So, although he didn't win the job, right? Like I said, it may not be over for Shador as the starter in Cleveland. As a matter of fact, I know it's not. I believe he's going to start more games this year than Deshaun Watson does. I do. But the reality is, if we're keeping it 8 more than 92 with Shador, man, this is horrible news for him, if I'm being honest, right? Think about what training camp in this competition provided him. Reps, opportunities. Something that during the regular season, he's not going to get as much of. That's just the reality of quarterbacking in the NFL. In practice, the backup does not get many reps. They just don't. So all of the opportunity, all of the reps that Shador was able to bank throughout the spring and throughout the summer, now a lot more difficult to capitalize on it. And the other piece of it is this. What's the number one issue plaguing Shador Sanders' game? From my vantage point and other people that I speak to, he is a tick slow with everything. Adjusting to the speed of the NFL, getting through his progressions, movement within the pocket. How do you improve those things? Not by practicing. You improve it by playing. So think about it. He just played in a game. 2 consecutive weeks in a row. He's now not going to have that opportunity again for Lord knows how long. So when you're not playing in a game, and you're not going through those movements, and you're not banking that muscle memory, you regress naturally. That's what I worry about when it comes to Shador Sanders not being named the starting quarterback. He will not improve by sitting, and I believe the Browns are stunting his development by making him the backup. Which tells you everything that you need to know about how the folks upstairs feel about him and his ability to be the quarterback of the future. It's the reality of the situation. Shador Sanders, the loser of the quarterback competition in Cleveland, I think he has a future still with the dog pound. The loser of the quarterback competition in Minnesota, I don't know if he'll be in the NFL much longer. Give you my thoughts on that next.
2: The Browns named Deshaun Watson their starting quarterback. Has there ever been a week one starter less popular with his own fan base?
3: Last time I played on this field, I tore my Achilles. And that same fan base, they cheered when I got hurt. So what does that have to do with anything about performance? When a person get hurt, especially for your own city, and they cheer.
2: He complained about the fans, then immediately was named their QB. That's a new one, even for Cleveland.
3: You know, it is what it is. You know, sometimes, you know, the tables turn.
2: Westwood One Sports.
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0: night, the People's Show. You hit us up on the talking text line, 310-840-4910. You hit us up in the chat, like a young, hip streamer when I say that. In the chat. On YouTube, just search Westwood One Sports Night. Like, comment, do the whole nine. You get to participate in the live stream chat. You get YouTube exclusive content as well, including a conversation today that our guy Josh Graham had with Panthers general manager Dan Morgan. You'll hear that on this very program coming up 1:40 a.m. Eastern time. So super duper excited about that. Josh going to join us on Wednesday as the Panthers and Texans lock horns for a joint practice. So super duper excited about that. Not excited to get into our next topic. Not at all excited. I feel like it's going to be football season is going to go one or two ways on this show. We're either not going to spend a lot of time talking about the Commanders because they suck ass, or we're going to spend a lot of time talking about the Commanders, and I'm going to be insufferable all year long. It's going to go one or two ways. It will not be any sort of middle ground. I can feel it now. I was ready to throw in the towel. I was ready to throw in the towel for the entire 26th season based off of what I saw on Saturday from the Commanders. In the matinee spot, too, at that. Noon kickoff for a preseason game. Slap me on the butt and call me Andrew. That is things that I get excited for. A noon kickoff. Think about it for my life. 8 to 11 right here doing the show. Go get some lunch. Wash a load of clothes and wham! I'm in front of the television. The Commanders' defense forced a turnover, so you didn't get to see, they scored a touchdown, so you didn't get to see the offense right away. You could have just kept them on the sideline, could have kept them packed up. Washington went 3-and-out offensively, didn't look very good. Tight end gave up a sack. Not too worried about that. I'm worried about on the first play of the game, they're running a quick game concept. Three steps and the ball is supposed to be out. When Jaden Daniels got to the top of his drop, he couldn't let it go because there was pressure in his face. Where did that pressure come from? The interior. Who was responsible for it? Julian Good-Jones. Listen, the Commanders need to do a much better job protecting Jaden Daniels. What do I mean by that? It is damn near organizational malpractice to have him go out there and run with essentially a third team center. Julian Good-Jones wasn't good enough to make the team last year. He's now one play away from being your starting center because they want to roll with him as the backup. Denton, I've done some deep diving on this. So Adam Peters, you know, comes from that Belichick tree in terms of like front office trees, right? And one thing, and this is to be said about the Shanahan tree as well, one thing about those two trees that I heard around the water cooler, they don't value the center position as much. They think it's the least important position up front along the offensive line. I couldn't disagree more. But the reality is Washington has moved in such a stupid way this offseason at center. They cut last year's starting center and didn't add anyone new, guys. No, they did. They added rookie Matt Golden out of Michigan State, who, according to our guy Denton Day, was out boots on the ground at practice today. He got some first-team reps today. The fact that the rookie's having to get first-team reps already is a problem. Washington needs to have a strong center because they don't have a reliable left guard. Let's call a spade. Chris Paul, former seventh-round pick of Ron Rivera and the Marty Party, is now Washington's starting guard. He played really damn well last year, best year of his career. Why? He played next to an all-pro in Laramie Tunsil. Guess who's not next to him? Laramie Tunsil. Guess who all of a sudden is a hell of a lot worse, in my opinion? Chris Paul. So you need a strong center because he's going to have to help out your weak-ass left guard that you got. And interior pressure is probably the one thing defensively that I believe every OC will tell you, every quarterback will tell you, kills, plays, kills, drives. interior pressure so hard to overcome. You have a quarterback that last year showed you, hey, got a little bit of a durability issue. Nothing to be totally alarmed at, but the reality is going into a season where really everybody's ass is on the line, if we're being honest. Dan Quinn today changing the practice from a walkthrough to an hour-long brouhaha tells you everything you need to know about what he's feeling in terms of his job security, guys. Call it what it is. Call it what it is. He used the word today saying that they had the practice because they were in disarray Saturday in Detroit. It's week two of the preseason, pal. How the hell are you in disarray going into a win or you're gone year, pretty much? Call it what it is, man. It's an important year for all parties involved. It's an important year for the head coach. It's an important year for the quarterback. Because guess what? If the quarterback can't stay healthy and don't play well, he's not going to get paid at season's end. You know who's really on the hot seat, though? The general manager of the Washington Commanders, Adam Peters. Because right now, through three drafts, there's only one surefire thing. And his name is Jaden Daniels. So 2026 is very involved in Washington. Everybody that's involved. And the reality is, the 2026 Washington Commanders, 3-2-1. Have to shake a leg or lose one, guys. If they don't win, if they do not meet expectations, somebody's gone. Somebody's gone. That feels like the appropriate thing. But based off of the track record of the owner, I'm not so sure that that actually happens. We will see, though, what happens in Washington. The three plays that you saw out of Jaden Daniels throughout the preseason – this past weekend, all you're going to see for him until week one against the Philadelphia Eagles. And guess what? Interior offensive line, a big issue for Washington. They open up the season against the best interior defensive tackle duo in football in Jalen Carter and Jordan Davis. What you going to do, Washington, when Philadelphia and the Georgia Bulldog Eagles run wild on you? 310-840-4910 is the number here on Westwood One Sports Night. A lot more to get to, including more from the National Football League, and we'll get into some college football news as well. Coming up, one of the most polarizing topics in the world of sports. We ain't scared of it. We'll hit it next.
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0: he sat in 49ers. And now look at him now. And Glenn, the dude from the Jets who was in Seattle, he sat behind West name, and he became great. I think Shador would be a great quarterback in Cleveland. He just got to learn how to watch and take, absorb, and get himself ready to become a starter. Because next year he will be a starter. They put Deshaun up there. They hope he have a great season. Because he ain't gonna be there next year. They either gonna cut him or they try to trade him. And the sad thing about it, when they gonna trade him, they probably bring him back to Atlanta. Because we in a quarterback situation
1: right
0: now.
1: Oh my God!
0: Cause
1: see how it all? Johnny and Atlanta always come back to these sorry ass Falcons that you like.
0: Hey,
1: you my man now.
0: Look at the quarterback. But look at the quarterbacks we got right now. Penny
1: Johnny,
0: stay hurt.
1: Johnny, it's a horrible situation, brother. I ain't gonna sugarcoat it. But Johnny, real
0: it's
1: quick,
0: a horrible situation.
1: Penix got cleared. Penix got cleared.
0: Yes.
1: You want him to start?
0: He got to. Cause guess what? He ain't gonna finish. He's gonna be hurt. He's showing you where he is. Ever since he came out of college, he showed the type of quarterback he is. You said JJ McCarthy is glass. This dude is paper. He tissue. So that's why I said if Deshaun do good in Cleveland, that he's out of Cleveland. If he do good this year, I'm telling you,
1: somebody else
0: will give
1: him a chance.
0: Him.
1: Is what you're saying?
0: Yeah,
1: with
0: the Falcons.
1: Yeah,
0: the Falcons.
1: I'm gonna let you run
0: because
1: I'm up against him. Right. I got Johnny, man. Johnny goes hard for his Falcons. Mr. Positive, wanting to chime in. What do you got for us, Greg? Your thoughts on what we've talked about thus far tonight?
2: Hey, Linnell, Mr. Positive, boom, shakalaka. Hey, you say you don't want to get political. I got to tell you, my friend, sports is an aspect of culture. There is loopholes in jurisprudence. It is controversial. You cannot stop it, my friend. It's the culture that we live in, the cancel culture. It is so many variables when it comes to what's happening in the WNBA. And what we are is we're talking about it. You're right. We've got to be more commonsensical. We've got to look at the situation as black and white. But because there's loopholes in politics and there's loopholes in jurisprudence, you're going to come to the conclusion that this cancer guy is just playing the game. Boom.
1: And that's what I believe as well, Greg. And I appreciate the call. That was one of your better calls. Because I believe cancer is... Not that we're doing, like, call evaluations, by the way, guys. It's not happening for anybody. Greg, you must be an awful caller if I'm complimenting how good your call was. Kidding, Greg. But no, he kind of hits it on the head here, man. I just, he's playing the game. I think he wants attention, and I give credit to the W for not coming out and giving him the attention that he is seeking right now. 310-840-4910. It's how you reach us here on Westwood One Sports Tonight. Should the WNBA be forced to speak on an issue that's not happening? Your thoughts on the Browns quarterback competition, plus Lane Kiffin, added again, showing that he cares about nobody but Lane. We'll let you hear from the Tigers head coach. Plus, take your calls next here on Westwood One Sports Tonight. Football is back, and something big is coming. 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

0: Text line, Linnell Willingham, getting you up to 3 a.m. Eastern time. Question simple on the phone lines. Is LSU head coach Lane Kiffin, is he a villain or is he a visionary? 310-840-4910. Lane Kiffin and the Tigers taking full advantage of a ruling in the courts that gives special treatment and eligibility to high school seniors that graduated in the year 2022. They're all being afforded an extra year of eligibility no matter what you got going on in life, including former Ole Miss Rebels tight end Daquan Wright. He just committed to LSU after being waived by the Cleveland Browns. Here is Lane Kiffin earlier today giving his thoughts on how he feels his school should move in this ever-changing landscape of college athletics.
1: Do it. So, you know, we have, you know, made a decision to recruit some kids around the country. And, you know, through these multiple injunctions around the country, which this is not a first time, they've been in college sports for a while, a group of players were granted a fifth year of eligibility around the country in multiple sports. And through them winning their injunction and entry into the portal, they're available to recruit. And so ourselves, like many places around the country, are recruiting them. And at the end of the day, you know, because of these rulings, they're either going to play for you or they're going to play somewhere else around the country. So we've made a decision to recruit them, like probably most people are.
0: Yeah, I just, Lane Kiffin speaks with this like matter-of-fact tone that honestly pisses me off. Like, who does Lane think he is? The frustrating part about what he's saying and like the tone in which he's talking about, he's talking like, well, duh, we're going to recruit them. They're able to be recruited. Why would we not? Like, I understand wanting to win above everything else, but man, when you're a coach in a sports league that lacks integrity, that lacks rules, that lacks structure, I don't give you as much credit as maybe you would deserve for being a winner in that league or in that sport. But on the same token, right, while I don't agree with Lane, you have to look at it from the other side, because Lane's playing by the rules that were assigned to him. If we're being frank, there's no morality, you know, clause in college football. Lane is playing by the rules that were set for him. And when you look at it from that vantage point, that's where we ask the question, well, is he a visionary? Is he a visionary for not giving a rat's ass what anybody else thinks about him? That's probably the only thing I like about Lane Kiffin. I want to take that and acquire that skill. It's hard in 2026 being a sports media personality and still being a person at the end of the day. I get berated in my messages, called all types of names, racial slurs, etc. But that's what comes with the territory, right? That is what comes with the territory. When it comes to Lane Kiffin and his decision and LSU's decision as a program to recruit former NFLers is what he's saying. Do you think he's a villain or do you think he's a visionary? 310-840-4910 is the number. I want you all to line up on the phones with this, because I'm fascinated by it. You heard Lane Kiffin's perspective. If you're just now joining us, you haven't heard the perspective of one Dan Lanning. Here is the Oregon head coach giving his thoughts on the new eligibility rules in college football.
2: Your thoughts just on guys coming from the NFL back to college. I know you guys aren't really interested in the 5-for-5, but just the state of college athletics right now from every sport, it just seems like who's eligible? You don't really know. What's your feelings on that?
3: Yeah, I mean, I think there's a lot of negatives that are involved around this. One, once you go to the NFL, to me, you're in the NFL. You don't get the opportunity to come back. Two, you know, most of us have built our rosters and you have a limited roster limit now. So if you invited somebody back to your team, that means you're kicking somebody else off your team, right, to match your roster limits. I don't think that's fair to the players that worked all summer, all spring, and put themselves in position to be ready to work for a team. You know, to it used to be once you had an agent or once you went and did the combine or once you went to mini. I mean, all those things qualified as you are no longer an amateur. You're a professional now once you declare for the draft. So to let any of those players come back, you know, fair or unfair to them, it's unfair to the sport. And I think it's unfair to the players that are on current teams, you know, for those guys to be coming back.
0: The strongest point of Dan Lanning's argument, I agree with most of it and all of it really, is what he said at the end there about the roster restrictions, and you're now taking an opportunity away from somebody who's been a part of your program all spring and all summer for a dude that was just in the National Football League. Not a good look, but Lane Kiffin doesn't really give a damn. Him and the LSU Tigers, they're going to recruit whoever. Is he a villain or is he a visionary? 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
1: You heard the big voice guy, youngest in charge, Linnell Willingham, rocking out with you as we get you up to 3 a.m. Eastern time. Taking your calls at 310-840-4910. Is Lane Kiffin a villain or a visionary? Before we get back to the phones, the Houston Texans today going out and trading a 7th-round pick for Patriots wide receiver Keyshawn Booty. And here's the thing about Booty. I think that move for Houston technically was an upgrade. They lost Jaden Higgins, their second-year wideout, to a torn ACL. And they had a void in their wide receiver room. Adding Keyshawn Booty, is not only a good move for Houston, but it's a massive upgrade because he fits what they want to do. Year number two of Nick Caley as the offensive coordinator. They want to run the football. They brought in David Montgomery. They're going to be more physical. They're going to create chunk plays or attempt to create chunk plays off of play action. They now have two wide receivers that finished in the top five last year in yards per reception, in Nico Collins and Keyshawn Booty. So this offense just got a hell of a lot better. And the reality is, all offseason, it feels like they haven't been talked about enough. The Texans, to me, last year, y'all know that was my flavor of the week, man. I was geeked up over Houston, disappointed the way that they went out. The Texans have all of the ingredients to make the Super Bowl, guys. They do. They should be on the short list of teams that you consider the very best within the landscape of the AFC. And I know what a lot of people are wondering. Well, what are you going to get out of C.J. Stroud? Is this going to be, you know, the C.J. Stroud that reminds us of 2023? Is this going to be a C.J. Stroud that looks like a fringe top 10 quarterback? That's the question here with Houston. I think they get that version of C.J. Stroud. And a big reason is the continuity that he's going to have. Second straight year with the same offensive coordinator. Hadn't had that sort of continuity throughout the early portion of his career, man. He just hasn't. D'Amico Ryans, head coach of the Houston Texans, somebody that I believe in, one of the best young coaches in football. They had a toughness issue on offense last year, it felt like. They got pushed around up front. They couldn't run the football consistently. I think that changes coming up during the 2026 season. I believe the Texans, like I said, all of the ingredients to make the Super Bowl, it's all on C.J. Stroud. And guess what? I'm buying stock in C.J. Stroud moving forward. You can quit on him and pack him up if you want. I'm telling you, C.J. Stroud in 2026 reminds the world of who he was back in 2023, and then who he was last year pre-concussion when he was balling. 310-840-4910 is how you hit us up on the phones. Robert is in Alabama. What's up, Robert?
2: Yeah, the thing to remember about Lane Kiffin, he's always looking for the bigger stage. But the undercurrent is he's on the revenge tour. You look back where he suffered his greatest humiliations, the firing at Tennessee, the fact that Saban balled him out for missing the bus at Alabama. Players at Alabama hated that guy. they had a big play. One of the they just scored a touchdown. The receiver come back to the sideline. Kiffin's going to go up there and hug the guy. The guy, like, he didn't want nothing to do with Kiffin. He ignored him.
1: Real quick, you a Bama fan? What'd you think of what'd you think of the starter getting named today, Mr. Russell?
2: Oh man, you talking about light up city? This guy's gonna hit the SEC like a ball of red hot molten lava. And people are not gonna believe this kid. This kid's something else.
1: I hope you're right, man. I appreciate the call. 310-840-4910. I mean, this is a guy that was a 5-star last year, man. Talking about Kalen Russell. I think a lot of people asleep on Alabama. And I guess the way that they went out in the CFP has a lot to do with that, understandably. But, man, Kalen Russell can sling it. Got weapons. They're always good along both sides of the line of scrimmage. That's the issue, though. I mean, there's levels to line of scrimmage play. And the Hoosiers whipped their ass up front. 310-840-4910. Going to be an interesting college football season. Corey is in Baltimore wanting to chime in. Corey, what's going on, brother?
3: What's happening, bro? Good morning, man.
1: Good morning to you. Good morning to you,
3: man. All right, so Lane Kiffin, man, I mean, he's proven, you know what I'm saying? Like, the last two schools that he was at, you know what I'm saying, he brought them kids back, you know what I'm saying, brought them up to par. Now, it ain't just on Lane, man. He just went to a school that's going to support his diabolical plan, man. And I guarantee you, any amount of money, what? I have him in the next 3 years. He's going to have a national championship, man. Can you just imagine if he'd have brought that young quarterback, what's his name, Chambers, and even that running back, Lacey, if he'd have brought them over to LSU, what would we be talking about now? They'd be
1: probably
3: number one running
1: in the best team in the
3: national
1: country.
3: Champion. There you go. There you go. Now, just imagine if they would have never ruled that young man ineligible, he was coming to LSU. I put any amount of money on it. He was coming to LSU,
1: bro. I don't know about that. And if you take the word of Coach Golding, like, his word is why that didn't happen. But I don't know. It is fascinating to think about.
3: He played nice guy. He played nice guy when it came down to speaking about Lane Kiffin. Man, bull crap, man. He knew that kid. That kid was good as gone. If they would allow him from the jump to take advantage of that six-year eligibility, that kid was gone. Because money talks, bro.
1: Money does talk, and you know what else walks, brother. I appreciate you as always, man. 310-840-4910 is the number. Let's get to Jalil Fort Worth wanting to chime in. Jalil, what's going on, brother?
4: Hey, man. How y'all doing tonight, man?
1: Doing good, man. Doing good. What you got for us, man?
4: Man, I was just, man, listening to you saying, could you go back to school and play in college?
1: You heard it right. You heard me right, too.
4: Hey, what? I ain't did my research on you. But what position would you play? What do you play?
1: Come on, brother. Anything that involves a hand being in the ground, you sign me up for it. Long snapper,
4: okay.
1: Guard, center, tackle, end, nose.
4: Okay. You like to be in a
1: tight end.
4: Okay.
1: I like to get physical, brother.
4: Okay. So look. If you was, I kind of want to do it, too. But I don't have size for it. I kind of want to.
1: What's your measurables, man? We know, you know, in the program, we give you a couple inches and 10 pounds.
4: Oh, my God. 10 pounds would be not enough for me, man. I'm 5'9", 135. Oh. Man, I ran track. I didn't do no football.
1: 5'9", 135. Mm. I wouldn't even trust you to hand me water, brother. I'll be honest with you.
4: I ain't gonna lie, bro. I was a dog on that track, though.
1: Oh, I bet you was. You probably run circles around my big ass. I was a dog.
4: But, man, I ain't gonna lie, man. I'll be thinking about it, too. NIL dropped as soon as I graduated school. And I was like,
1: What year you graduate high school, brother?
4: I graduated high school in 2018.
1: Okay,
4: but
1: wow, okay.
4: They started playing college. They started paying college players
1: I'm older than you. It's rare that somebody younger calls into the show, brother. How old are you then?
4: Hey, man, I've been on this program for a little bit, and I'm black, too. This is a little different for me when I be...
1: I appreciate you, man. I'm going to let you go. We gotta hit the commercial. I appreciate you, though, man. 310-84-4910. That is... if you're young and black, this is a show for you, man. 310-4 I forgot the number. 310-840-4910. So much more to get to, including, as we've been promising and teasing all show long, the Kang of North Kakalaki, Josh Graham, had a big old trick up his sleeve. Dan Morgan, Panthers GM, got the chance to catch up with our guy, Josh Graham, earlier today. At Panthers camp, Josh going to be at Panthers camp all week, including Wednesday when the Houston Texans pay a visit to Carolina. Coming up on the other side, we'll let you hear from Panthers GM Dan Morgan, and I'll tell you why everything he's saying is a load of garbage next.
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0: I think we should both know when Fat Tuesday is, but it is around the time of Easter.
1: Oh, damn. Okay. I was not, okay. I'm way off with that. I'm not good at guessing things on this show. My track record's not strong.
0: I'll be honest. This community is not a community that you're a part of that is going to be celebrating today, but I feel like it's a community you could be a part of. The fall menu at Starbucks drops today.
1: Oh, snap. Hold up. Wait a minute. Let me put some caffeine in it. What do you got for us?
0: The heartbeat was going fast for you for a second, wasn't it?
1: I was about to say,
0: you start talking about communities. You're like, wait, hold on. Hold on.
1: I'm a part of a lot of communities, pal.
0: hold on. Yeah, the fall menu is back. I'm not like the biggest Starbucks person in the world, but I figured, you know, you're trying to dive into the world of coffee a little bit. It's going to be nice and crisp. Mm-hmm. Yeah, I feel like when you have a fall drink, you can't be having a fall drink at 100 degrees.
1: Correct.
0: Like, that just, I'm not a pumpkin person, but they have like a pecan crunch latte that's pretty good. So I might indulge in that. But it's going to be nice temperature in D.C., so it works.
1: Well, we know that fall doesn't start in D.C. till December, so I don't know how. I don't know how nice it'll be, but, you know, I'm out there. I'm about to start thotting, if we're being honest, man. I'm about to start just simping for every coffee company out there that exists.
0: I mean, well, one, we should be doing that, but also just in your personal life, forget the dating apps. Just go hang out at Starbucks.
1: You think
0: I know.
1: That's where? Okay.
0: Yeah, that is with certainty. You can go to Starbucks. A Trader Joe's might be a good option to find yourself a nice, lovely woman.
1: Trader Joe's.
0: You can't imagine you spend a lot of time there, but now would be a great start.
1: Not a lot of time.
0: They have great snacks.
1: You know, I'm not a snack guy, bro, which is sad. It's part of the reason why maybe I should snack a little more. Maybe I should eat snacks instead of like a bunch of different meals, you know? That's tough.
0: Is that like medical advice? Can we get a doctor to co-sign that one?
1: Yeah, I'm not a big snacker. Today I told you I was excited about going across the street to the Safeway and getting
0: somebody asked in the chat what's on the menu for Meal Monday. I feel like we let that person down today.
1: Yeah, I'm sorry about that. Meal Monday, I made garlic bread. And it's like creamy chicken Alfredo lasagna.
0: Meal Monday died when we ran out of things that we could reasonably make where you are currently set up.
1: Yeah. What really did it for Meal Monday is one day I did the tenders bit, and the tenders didn't cook all the way through. I was pissed. So after that, I said, nah.
0: Yeah, it wasn't the time you cut your hand on tuna.
1: No, it was not that. And by the way, there's some folks out in Cleveland that know me for that. When I introduced myself to them, they said, oh, you're the guy that like sliced his hand open on air. I'm like, yeah, that's me, pal.
0: that's you. They should buy you a coffee. You can get a Starbucks
1: first aid kit. By the way, remember all of you liars in the damn chat? That was before Daily Road turned senile. We was going to give us, you know, first aid kits, and you all were asking me for a P.O. box. Once you all get used to somebody, you really start treating them differently, huh? Now all of I get accused of is being a race-baiting shock jock. How quickly the times have changed here on Westwood One Sports Night. But guess what? I'm not changing. So neither should you. That's going to do it, though, for a Monday night edition. First one of the week here on Westwood One Sports Night. Thank you to our guy Oliver Popular. Appreciate our guy Denton Day. Thank you to Josh Graham and Panthers GM Dan Morgan. Thank you for your calls as well. The Drake Toll Show comes at you next. We're back tomorrow night.
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0: I got to tell you, my friend, sports is an aspect of culture. There is loopholes in jurisprudence. It is controversial. You cannot stop it, my friend. It's the culture that we live in, the cancel culture. It is so many variables when it comes to what's happening in the WNBA. And what we are is we're talking about it. You're right. We've got to be more commonsensical. We've got to look at the situation as black and white. But because there's loopholes in politics and there's loopholes in jurisprudence, you're going to come to the conclusion that this cancer guy is just playing the game. Boom.
1: And that's what I believe as well, Greg. And I appreciate the call. That was, Greg, that was one of your better calls. Because I believe cancer is, not that we're doing like call evaluations, by the way, guys. It's not happening for anybody. Greg, you must be an awful caller if I'm complimenting how good your call was. Kidding, Greg. But no, he kind of hits it on the head here, man. He's playing the game. I think he wants attention, and I give credit to the W for not coming out and giving him the attention that he is seeking right now. 310-840-4910 is how you reach us here on Westwood One Sports Night. Should the WNBA be forced to speak on an issue that's not happening? Your thoughts on the Browns quarterback competition? Plus, Lane Kiffin, at it again, showing that he cares about nobody but Lane. We'll let you hear from the Tigers head coach. Plus, take your calls next here on Westwood One Sports Night. Football is back, and something big is coming. 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

0: Text line, Lynell Willingham, getting you up to 3 a.m. Eastern time. Question simple on the phone lines. Is LSU head coach Lane Kiffin, is he a villain or is he a visionary? 310-840-4910. Lane Kiffin and the Tigers taking full advantage of a ruling in the courts that gives special treatment and eligibility to high school seniors that graduated in the year 2022. They're all being afforded an extra year of eligibility no matter what you got going on in life, including former Ole Miss Rebels tight end Daquan Wright. He just committed to LSU after being waived by the Cleveland Browns. Here is Lane Kiffin earlier today giving his thoughts on how he feels his school should move in this ever-changing landscape of college athletics.
1: Do it. So, you know, we have, you know, made a decision to recruit some kids around the country. And, you know, through these multiple injunctions around the country, which this is not a first time, they've been in college sports for a while, a group of players were granted a fifth year of eligibility around the country in multiple sports. And through them winning their injunction and entry into the portal, they're available to recruit. And so ourselves, like many places around the country, are recruiting them. And at the end of the day, you know, because of these rulings, they're either going to play for you or they're going to play somewhere else around the country. So we've made a decision to recruit them, like probably most people are.
0: Yeah, I just, Lane Kiffin speaks with this like matter of fact tone that honestly pisses me off. Like, who does Lane think he is? The frustrating part about what he's saying and like the tone in which he's talking about, he's talking like, well, duh, we're going to recruit them. They're able to be recruited. Why would we not? Like, I understand wanting to win above everything else, but man, when you're a coach in a sports league that lacks integrity, that lacks rules, that lacks structure, I don't give you as much credit as maybe you would deserve for being a winner in that league or in that sport. But on the same token, right, while I don't agree with Lane, you have to look at it from the other side, because Lane's playing by the rules that were assigned to him. If we're being frank, there's no morality, you know, clause in college football. Lane is playing by the rules that were set for him. And when you look at it from that vantage point, that's where we ask the question, well, is he a visionary? Is he a visionary for not giving a rat's ass what anybody else thinks about him? That's probably the only thing I like about Lane Kiffin. I want to take that and acquire that skill. It's hard in 2026 being a sports media personality and still being a person at the end of the day. I get berated in my messages, called all types of names, racial slurs, etc. But that's what comes with the territory, right? That is what comes with the territory. When it comes to Lane Kiffin and his decision and LSU's decision as a program to recruit former NFLers is what he's saying. Do you think he's a villain or do you think he's a visionary? 310-840-4910 is the number. I want you all to line up on the phones with this, because I'm fascinated by it. You heard Lane Kiffin's perspective. If you're just now joining us, you haven't heard the perspective of one Dan Lanning. Here is the Oregon head coach giving his thoughts on the new eligibility rules in college football.
2: Your thoughts just on guys coming from the NFL back to college. I know you guys aren't really interested in the 5-for-5, but just the state of college athletics right now from every sport, it just seems like who's eligible? You don't really know. What's your feelings on that?
3: Yeah, I mean, I think there's a lot of negatives that are involved around this. One, once you go to the NFL, to me, you're in the NFL, you don't get the opportunity to come back. Two, you know, most of us have built our rosters and you have a limited roster limit now. So if you invited somebody back to your team, that means you're kicking somebody else off your team, right, to match your roster limits. I don't think that's fair to the players that worked all summer, all spring, and put themselves in position to be ready to work for a team, you know, to have somebody come back. But ultimately, you know, it used to be once you had an agent or once you went and did the combine or once you went to mini, I mean, all those things qualified as you are no longer an amateur, you're a professional now once you declared for the draft. So to let any of those players come back, you know, fair or unfair to them, it's unfair to the sport. And I think it's unfair to the players that are on current teams, you know, for those guys to be coming back.
0: The strongest point of Dan Lanning's argument, I agree with most of it and all of it really, is what he said at the end there about the roster restrictions. And you're now taking an opportunity away from somebody who's been a part of your program all spring and all summer for a dude that was just in the National Football League. Not a good look. But Lane Kiffin doesn't really give a damn. Him and the LSU Tigers, they're going to recruit whoever. Is he a villain or is he a visionary? Your calls next there on Westwood One Sports Night.
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1: You are the big voice guy, youngest in charge, Linnell Willingham, rocking out with you as we get you up to 3 a.m. Eastern time. Taking your calls at 310-840-4910. Is Lane Kiffin a villain or a visionary? Before we get back to the phones, the Houston Texans today going out and trading a seventh-round pick for Patriots wide receiver Keyshawn Booty. And here's the thing about Booty. I think that move for Houston technically was an upgrade. They lost Jaden Higgins, their second-year wideout, to a torn ACL. And they had a void in their wide receiver room. Adding Keyshawn Booty, is not only a good move for Houston, but it's a massive upgrade because he fits what they want to do. Year number two of Nick Caley as the offensive coordinator. They want to run the football. They brought in David Montgomery. They're going to be more physical. They're going to create chunk plays or attempt to create chunk plays off of play action. They now have two wide receivers that finished in the top five last year in yards per reception in Nico Collins and Keyshawn Booty. So this offense just got a hell of a lot better. And the reality is, all offseason, it feels like they haven't been talked about enough. The Texans, to me, last year, y'all know that was my flavor of the week, man. I was geeked up over Houston, disappointed the way that they went out. The Texans have all of the ingredients to make the Super Bowl, guys. They do. They should be on the short list of teams that you consider the very best within the landscape of the AFC. And I know what a lot of people are wondering. Well, what are you going to get out of C.J. Stroud? Is this going to be, you know, the C.J. Stroud that reminds us of 2023? Is this going to be a C.J. Stroud that looks like a fringe top 10 quarterback? That's the question here with Houston. I think they get that version of C.J. Stroud. And a big reason is the continuity that he's going to have. Second straight year with the same offensive coordinator. Hadn't had that sort of continuity throughout the early portion of his career, man. He just hasn't. DeMeco Ryans, head coach of the Houston Texans, somebody that I believe in, one of the best young coaches in football. They had a toughness issue on offense last year, it felt like. They got pushed around up front. They couldn't run the football consistently. I think that changes coming up during the 2026 season. I believe the Texans, like I said, all of the ingredients to make the Super Bowl, it's all on C.J. Stroud. And guess what? I'm buying stock in C.J. Stroud moving forward. You can quit on him and pack him up if you want. I'm telling you, C.J. Stroud in 2026 reminds the world of who he was back in 2023 and then who he was last year pre-concussion when he was balling. 310-840-4910. It's how you hit us up on the phones. Robert is in Alabama. What's up, Robert?
2: Yeah, the thing to remember about Lane Kiffin, he's always looking for the bigger stage. But the undercurrent is he's on the revenge tour. You look back where he suffered his greatest humiliations, the firing at Tennessee, the fact that Saban bought him out for missing the bus at Alabama. Players at Alabama hated that guy. They had a big play. They just scored a touchdown. The receiver come back to the sideline. Kiffin's going to go up there and hug the guy. The guy, like, he didn't want nothing to do with Kiffin. He ignored him.
1: Real quick, you a Bama fan? What'd you think of?
2: What'd
1: you think of the starter getting named today, Mr. Russell?
2: Oh man. You talking about light up city? This guy's going to hit the SEC like a ball of red hot molten lava. And people are not going to believe this kid. This kid's something else.
1: I hope you're right, man. I appreciate the call. 310-840-4910. I mean, this guy was a 5-star last year, man. Talking about Kalen Russell. I think a lot of people asleep on Alabama, and I guess the way that they went out. And the CFP has a lot to do with that, understandably. But, man, Kalen Russell can sling it. Got weapons. They're always good along both sides of the line of scrimmage. That's the issue, though. I mean, there's levels to line of scrimmage play. And the Hoosiers whip their ass up front. 310-840-4910. Going to be an interesting college football season. Corey is in Baltimore wanting to chime in. Corey, what's going on, brother?
3: What's happening, bro? Good morning, man.
1: Good morning to you. Good morning to you,
3: man. All right, so Lane Kiffin, man, I mean, he's proven, you know what I'm saying? Like, the last two schools that he was at, you know what I'm saying, he brought them kids back, you know what I'm saying, brought them up to par. Now, it ain't just on Lane, man. He just went to a school that's going to support his diabolical plan, man. And I guarantee you, any amount of money, what? I have him in the next 3 years. He's going to have a national championship, man. Can you just imagine if he'd have brought that young quarterback, what's his name, Chambers, and even that running back, Lacy, if he'd have brought them over to LSU, what would we be talking about now? They'd be
1: probably
3: number one running
1: in the best team in the
3: national
1: country.
3: Champion. There you go. There you go. Now, just imagine if they would have never ruled that young man ineligible, he was coming to LSU. I'll put any amount of
1: I don't know about that. And if you take the word of Coach Golding, like, his word is why that didn't happen. But
3: I
1: don't know. It is fascinating.
3: He played nice guy when it came down to speaking about Lane Kiffin. Man, bull crap, man. He knew that kid. That kid was good as gone. If they would allow him from the jump to take advantage of that 6-year eligibility, that kid was gone. Because money talks, bro.
1: No, money does talk, and you know what else walks, brother. I appreciate you as always, man. 310-840-4910 is the number. Let's get to Jalil Fort Worth wanting to chime in. Jalil, what's going on, brother?
4: Hey, man. How y'all doing tonight, man?
1: Doing good, man. Doing good. What you got for us, man?
4: Man, I was just, man, listening to you saying, could you go back to school and play in college?
1: You heard it right. You heard me right, too.
4: Hey, what? I ain't did my research on you, but what position would you play? What do you play?
1: Come on, brother. Anything that involves a hand being in the ground, you sign me up for it. Long snapper,
4: okay.
1: Guard, center, tackle, end, nose.
4: Okay. You like to be in a
1: tight end.
4: Okay.
1: I like to get physical, brother.
4: Okay, so look. If you was, I kind of want to do it too, but I don't have size for it. I kind of want
1: to. What's your measurables, man? We know, in the program, we give you a couple inches and 10 pounds.
4: Oh, my God. 10 pounds would be not enough for me, man. I'm 5'9", 135. Oh. Man, I ran track. I didn't do no football.
1: 5'9", 135. I wouldn't even trust you to hand me water, brother. I'll be honest with you.
4: I ain't gonna lie, I was a dog on that track, though.
1: Oh, I bet you was. You probably run circles around my big ass.
4: I was a dog. But, man, I ain't gonna lie, man. I'll be thinking about it, too. NIL dropped as soon as I graduated school. And I was like,
1: what year did you graduate high school, brother?
4: I graduated high school in 2018.
1: Okay.
4: They started playing college. They started paying college players.
1: I'm older than you. It's rare that somebody younger calls into the show, brother. How old are you then?
4: Hey, man, I've been on this program for a little bit, and I'm black too. This is a little different for me when I be.
1: I appreciate you, but I'm gonna let you go. We gotta hit the commercial. I appreciate you though, man. 310-840-4910. That is you knowing your host, pal. I mean, if you're young and black, this is a show for you, man. 310-4 I forgot the number. 310-840-4910. So much more to get to, including, as we've been promising and teasing all show long, the Kang of North Kakalaki, Josh Graham, had a big old trick up his sleeve. Dan Morgan, Panthers GM, got the chance to catch up with our guy, Josh Graham, earlier today at Panthers camp. Josh going to be at Panthers camp all week, including Wednesday when the Houston Texans pay a visit to Carolina. Coming up on the other side, we'll let you hear from Panthers GM Dan Morgan, and I'll tell you why everything he's saying is a load of garbage. Next.
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6: You're still glowing, flirting, grooving. 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

0: was now. They got some dudes that can boogie. Denzel Boston had a damn near 98% catch rate throughout training camp. KC Concepcion's the one I came back from Cleveland hollering about was KC Concepcion. You couldn't tag him in a damn hula hoop. I'm telling you, he's got the goods. He is going to be a legit Rookie of the Year candidate. Harold Fannin is a matchup nightmare at tight end. We saw that last year. They revamped the offensive line. Dylan Sampson already showed you one time what he's capable of when you put the football in his hands. All Deshaun Watson's got to do is not piss down his leg. That's it. That's it, guys. That's it. They have a legit supporting cast on the skill at the skill group. And then up front along this offensive line, if you've listened to me regularly here on this network, I'm probably putting you to sleep right now because I say it every time we talk about the Browns. Revamped offensive line, revamped skill group. They're a quarterback away, guys, in Cleveland. I truly do believe that. Deshaun Watson, his biggest problem that's plagued him is his inability to push the ball down the field, his inability to create explosive plays for this Browns offense. You cannot bank on going on 15, 16, 17 play drives to have success in this league. You can't. It's too hard. It causes you to damn near play perfect football. Because say you have a false start, a holding, you're behind the sticks and you're screwed. So the biggest issue for Deshaun Watson is not being able to push the ball down the field, not being able to generate explosives. The reality is, though, when it comes to Deshaun Watson, the injury track record shows you that, hey, he's going to, you know, get sat down due to injury at some point. I don't know if I'd bank on him being benched for poor play. I don't think he's banking on that either. Here is Deshaun Watson on being named the starter and his expectations for himself coming up here in 2026.
1: It's great. You know, like I mentioned before, you know, this is what I've been working for 2 years, is to be able to show that, you know, I'm capable of being a starter for one of the 32 organizations in this league. And, you know, today was an assignment. I had no idea until I walked into the building and I talked with Coach Monk. And, it felt good, you know, and a lot of excitement. But it comes with a lot of work, too. There's a lot of work. There's a lot of challenges that I have to continue to overcome, and I just got to continue to work on, you know, achieving those victories each and every day. So I'm ready and prepared. And, you know, there's going to be a lot of ups and downs, but at the same time, you know, I'm excited to be, you know, a starting quarterback in this league, and especially a starting quarterback for the Cleveland Browns.
0: What you naturally wonder is what's next for one Shedeur Sanders. I think this opportunity for him could end up being super beneficial if he does what he's supposed to do. The reality of the situation is this. Shedeur Sanders is now one play away from being the starting quarterback of the Cleveland Browns. I can't even believe I have to say this. I don't think anyone internally in that building has to tell him this. He must prepare each and every day like he's going to be the starter. He's got to. But the reality is this isn't perfect timing like he likes to allude to. Shedeur Sanders' biggest issue that he's had, right? One is the operation. That's been an issue for him. But then two, play speed. Playing on time. Getting through the progressions quickly. He's a tick late with everything. How do you improve your play speed? How do you improve sense pressure, things of that nature? By playing, getting real game reps where you can get hit. Shedeur Sanders will not improve by sitting, and I think the Browns are stunting his development by not naming him the starter. Guess what he got to do all this summer and spring? Get hella reps. You know what's not going to happen during the regular season when you're demoted to just being the backup? You get backup work. And I think as a result, if Shedeur doesn't, maybe, you know what? Maybe I can help him out. Maybe I'll go to the bullpen, see if Mama Five is there, and then see if she can give me Jaden Daniels' number so we can get the virtual reality for Shedeur Sanders. Maybe that's what he needs. during this time where he's not getting real reps. Here's Browns head coach Todd Monken giving his thoughts on Shedeur Sanders and how he's handled everything throughout this process.
2: I mean, you talk about somebody that really understands the long game. What are we really in this for? What am I in it for? Have the Browns be an organization that people aspire to be. Whatever that, and he understands that as well as a quarterback. Where he was at, where he's at now, where he wants to get to. That is what's so awesome about Shedeur understanding that. Really, he doesn't. We met this morning for a good long time, and all he had was a smile on his face because he understands what really is in front of him, not really a short-term, maybe long-term decision. I mean, this is like a player, like he's going to work his butt off to get better, and he has already.
0: This is not the last that we'll hear of one Shedeur Sanders. I can guarantee you that. We'll take a spin around the National Football League coming up next here on Westwood One Sports Night.
3: The Browns named Deshaun Watson their starting quarterback. Has there ever been a Week 1 starter less popular with his own fan base?
4: 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And that same fan base, they cheered when I got hurt. So what does that have to do with anything about performance? When a person get hurt, especially for your own city, and they cheer.
3: He complained about the fans, then immediately was named their QB. That's a new one, even for Cleveland.
4: You know, it is what it is. 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

0: I think we should both know when Fat Tuesday is, but yes, we're on top of Easter.
1: Oh, damn. Okay. I was not, okay. I'm way off with that. I'm not good at guessing things on this show. My track record's not strong.
0: I'll be honest. This community is not a community that you're a part of that is going to be celebrating today. But I feel like it's a community you could be a part of. The fall menu at Starbucks drops today.
1: Oh, snap. Hold up. Wait a minute. Let me put some caffeine in it. What do you got for us?
0: A heartbeat was going fast for you for a second, wasn't it?
1: What? I was about to say,
0: you start talking about communities. You're like, wait, hold on. Hold on.
1: I'm a part of a lot of communities, pal.
0: hold on. Yeah, the fall menu is back. I'm not like the biggest Starbucks person in the world, but I figured, you know, you're trying to dive into the world of coffee a little bit. It's going to be nice and crisp. Mm-hmm. Yeah, I feel like when you have a fall drink, you can't be having a fall drink at 100 degrees.
1: Correct.
0: Like, that just, I'm not a pumpkin person, but they have like a pecan crunch latte that's pretty good. So I might indulge in that. But I, you know, it's going to be nice temperature in DC. So it works.
1: Well, we know that fall doesn't start in D.C. till December, so I don't know how I don't know how nice it'll be. But, you know, I'm out there. I'm about to start thotting, if we're being honest, man. I'm about to start just simping for every coffee company out there that exists.
0: I mean, well, one, we should be doing that. But also, just in your personal life, forget the dating app. Just go hang out at a Starbucks.
1: You think
0: I know.
1: That's where? Okay.
0: Yeah, that is with certainty. You can go to Starbucks. A Trader Joe's might be a good option to find yourself a nice, lovely woman.
1: Trader Joe's.
0: You can't imagine you spend a lot of time there, but now would be a great start.
1: Not a lot of time.
0: They have great snacks.
1: You know, I'm not a snack guy, bro, which is sad. It's part of the reason why maybe I should snack a little more. Maybe I should eat snacks instead of like a bunch of different meals, you know?
0: Is that like medical advice? Can we get a doctor to co-sign that one?
1: Yeah, I'm not a big snacker. Today I told you I was excited about going across the street to the Safeway and getting
0: somebody asked in the chat what's on the menu for Meal Monday. I feel like we let that person down today.
1: Yeah, I'm sorry about that. Meal Monday, I made garlic bread. And it's like creamy chicken Alfredo lasagna.
0: Meal Monday died when we ran out of things that we could reasonably make where you are currently set up.
1: Yeah. What really did it for Meal Monday is one day I did the tenders bit and the tenders didn't cook all the way through. I was pissed. So after that, I said, nah.
0: Yeah, it wasn't the time you cut your hand on tuna.
1: No, it was not that. And by the way, there's some folks out in Cleveland that know me for that. When I introduced myself to them, they said, oh, you're the guy that like sliced his hand open on air. I'm like, yeah, that's me, pal.
0: that's you. They should buy you a coffee. You can get a Starbucks.
1: First aid kit. By the way, remember all of you liars in the damn chat. That was before Daily Road turned senile. We was just going to give us, you know, first aid kits, and you all were asking me for a P.O. box. Once you all get used to somebody, you really start treating them differently, huh? Now all of I get accused of is being a race-baiting shock jock. How quickly the times have changed here on Westwood One Sports Night. But guess what? I'm not changing. So neither should you. That's going to do it, though, for a Monday night edition. First one of the week. Here on Westwood One Sports Night. Thank you to our guy Oliver Popular. Appreciate our guy Denton Day. Thank you to Josh Graham and Panthers GM Dan Morgan. Thank you for your calls as well. The Drake Toll Show comes at you next. We're back tomorrow night.
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0: no decision-making power. The GM at this point, Andrew Berry, has no decision-making power. And why Jimmy Haslam said, look, you guys named Shador. You wanted Shador last time. Nope, my turn. I'm naming Deshaun Watson. You know why I think the owner was at play here, why he would do this? Spotrac tweets, Deshaun Watson's contract contains a built-in poison pill. If he's on the roster next March 13th, a $200 million salary guarantee kicks in. It affords Cleveland the opportunity to designate him a post-June 1st release, which splits the remaining dead cap. So Cleveland just has to hold on to Deshaun Watson on their roster. And the remaining dead cap is going to be, you're going to lose money on Deshaun Watson, $34.6 million in 2027, $51.5 million in 2028. Then you wash your hands of this whole thing. You're going to lose money if you're Cleveland. The reason he's the starter is because Jimmy Haslam, the owner, knows that he done messed up, that he messed up big time by guaranteeing Deshaun Watson $230 million, and now he's stuck. And he's saying, well, as the rich guy in the room, as the owner, if I have to pay that guy, if he's got to make my money, if he's got to take my money, I might as well have him on the football field. If my franchise is going to dole out $230 million to Deshaun Watson, at least put him on the field and let him play. Nobody else in the league would take him. Nobody else in the league would take that contract. We know that. I'm embarrassed. I'm so embarrassed that I'm going to become the head coach for a second, and my guy's going to play starting quarterback now. That is how disheveled the whole franchise is. 310-840-4910. We're opening it up. The NFL, 310-840-4910. Call line, text line, both open. You can text the show or call the show. 310-840-4910. A massive move in Houston. After one star young wide receiver went down, did the Texans just shore up their offense to make themselves the favorite in the AFC? That's up next. It's Westwood One Sports and the Westwood One Sports app. This is the Drake Toll Show.
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0: The countdown to kickoff is on, and there's only one place to get ready for Bills football. 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

0: Last time I played on this field, I tore my Achilles. And that same fan base, they cheered when I got hurt. So what does that have to do with anything about performance? When a person get hurt, especially for your own city, and they cheer.
1: He complained about the fans, then immediately was named their QB. That's a new one. Even for Cleveland.
0: You know, it is what it is. You know, sometimes, you know, the tables turn.
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because of everything he symbolizes. Yet, you're going to see him in week one. And all of this from a cliff. They actually have some interesting elements of the team going into this season. They do. They actually have some interesting elements. Drafting the two receivers, Denzel Boston, Concepcion. A defense that, yes, lost Miles Garrett, but swaps him with Jared Verse. Played really well in home games last year. You're at the point of the year where, unless you're like two teams, the Arizona Cardinals and the Miami Dolphins, and both of those teams, maybe for varying degrees, can even sell optimism on Malik Willis front, or, you know, some of the playmakers they have in Arizona. Like, I know I'm grasping at straws.

had a quarterback that was like easy to root for. And I think it's fair to say that Shedeur Sanders is much easier to root for than Deshaun Watson. You could like talk yourself into, hey, we're better at playmaker. We got a new head coach. Who knows what that brings? We still think our defense can be pretty good. We've had success playing within the AFC North, especially playing games at home. Maybe we could go and exceed expectations. But when you have that like hovering black cloud of Watson surrounding your whole franchise, and then you find out he's got to go and start in week one, doesn't exactly do that, does it? And quarterback, unfortunately, matters in the NFL. It's the most important position in professional sports. And a lot of smart people in my life wanted to convince me, JJ, think you should go and bet the Browns over for the start of the season. Go get them at 5.5. They'll win a couple of home games. They're going to get last place schedule. Go take advantage of that. Then I stare at the quarterback room. I'm going to keep staring at the quarterback room. How can I do that? And the answer to that question is I can't. Now, when I look at that division, as I have the graphic right in front of me, Baltimore Ravens are even money to go and win the division. Cincinnati's at plus 175. The Steelers are at plus 550. I love the Cincinnati Bengals this year. Famous last words. Because I am well aware of the fact that they are like the trendy, obvious team that everybody, it seems like this time of year, wants to hop on. The defense is much better. Emanuori, Dexter Lawrence, it's much better than what it was a year ago. And I know there are major questions about the health, the status, the durability of Joe Burrow. Turf toe is no joke. Listen, I didn't have it surgically repaired like Joe did, but I crashed into a wall playing softball about 7 weeks ago and banged it up and I got diagnosed with it. I will never, I promise, I vow, John Jastrzewski will never, ever, ever critique an athlete for having turf toe ever, ever again after I was hobbling around my neighborhood for the better part of a month. And finally now I'm at a point where I can go and play golf. I'm waiting to get back and run, you know, the whole deal. So I get how Joe Burrow missed multiple months. And yeah, that's a part of his sort of resume as an NFL quarterback. When he plays, the team is good. Right? When Joe Burrow plays north of 15 games, the Cincinnati Bengals are a really good team. Are they good enough to go and win this division? Not willing to go that far. But I am willing to say, if they get into the postseason, they're the team. If you're Buffalo, if you're Kansas City, if you're Baltimore, there's no fear factor from that quarterback. Like, Burrow's gone into Arrowhead, down 18 points, second half, won a game, beating Mahomes. How many other quarterbacks have gone to Arrowhead and beat Patrick Mahomes in a playoff game? Good luck finding one. You can't. Burrow went into Buffalo a few years ago and smoked Josh Allen's team. Torched them. So the two quarterbacks that kind of have this clout as the guys, Allen, Mahomes. They're the guys. Right? They're the guys. He's beat them both. Therefore, I see Joe Burrow coming into my building in January. It's not giving me a feeling of comfort. Where if there are other questions about, you know, Herbert and the Chargers who have never won a playoff game, I love the Texan defense. Love it. Best unit to me in the NFL on that side of the ball. There's the CJ Stroud questions. Like, all of these other teams could come into your building where it's like, yeah, maybe. Not worried about this. And they got demons that they got to overcome. Cincinnati, the key is just getting into the dance. Because if they get into the dance, they're going to be frisky. They're going to be dangerous. They're going to be heard from. And I, for one, am willing to bet on that. I bet on Cincinnati for their over as far as wins are concerned. I have bet on Cincinnati as far as winning the AFC. And yeah, I may have dabbled on betting Cincinnati
to go and win the Super Bowl because markets matter and numbers matter. And I like that angle. So as we dive into a bunch of predictions for this 2026 season, which we're going to do over the next 3 hours here on You Better You Bet. Remember, having a quarterback that you feel good about come January matters. Now, some are going to say, hey, JJ, hold on a second. Did you feel good about Sam Darnold last year? I did not. And did Sam Darnold shut me up? He sure did. But having that perfect storm and that perfect team around you, Seattle had that going for them. They also had an insane health going for them. And it requires a couple of breaks, too. Winning a Thursday night game when you're down by, what, 13-plus points. Getting the bounce of the ball that go your way in that NFC Championship game. Well, yes, I bet the Los Angeles Rams, but yes, I can also acknowledge the fact that the Rams were not the better team in the game. Seattle was the better team in the game. They outplayed the Rams in that game. But that's the perfect storm of building a championship team in 2026. It's like, hey, have the quarterback who's an assassin who could go and carry you. Or having this like well-oiled machine where everything flows beautifully, bing, bang, boom. And the quarterback doesn't go and screw it up. That's what they're banking for down in Houston. But I know this, Cleveland, they don't have the perfect team around their quarterback. And their quarterback situation, it's got to be the worst in the league, right? Is there a quarterback situation around football that you'd rather have? Least than what we see in Cleveland. Sorry, Browns fans. Deshaun Watson doesn't get it. He never will. And when we have that all-time worst contract in sports discussion, it can be very easy to put him there. Got a lot cooking this edition of You Better You Bet. We'll revisit three

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4: 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NFL on Netflix. Netflix's groundbreaking NFL coverage gets even better this season. Don't miss the league's first ever regular season game in Australia, September 10th, between divisional rivals the Los Angeles Rams and the San Francisco 49ers. Airing live on Netflix from the Melbourne Cricket Ground. Keep Netflix on your game day schedule for the first ever Thanksgiving Eve matchup, 2 Christmas Day games, and the Week 18 regular season finale. 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
3: 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You know, I see a lot of people getting ready for the fantasy drafts, and I'm in this mode. I have one coming up on Wednesday. It's an auction league. I can't stand it. I know a lot of the fantasy folks who are like serious about this, and I feel like I've gotten less and less serious about fantasy football over the years. I think what ends up happening is the gambling world has just become so insane where my priority on Sunday, it's like, and this year is going to be different because my team is going to be so pathetic that like they're so far down the list where it's like, all right, the season is over before it's even begun. And yes, I root for the Miami Dolphins. So you understand where I'm coming from as far as that goes. That's usually like, okay, how are the Dolphins going to do? You can cross that off the list. That's not going to cause me a lot of grief. It's not going to cause me a lot of agita on Sundays, whatever. Okay, so that's done. Then I work in New York, my New York shows, my podcast, television that I do at SNY. So obviously the Giant games and the Jet games take on serious responsibility from like a work perspective. Okay. Then you get to the games that I bet on. When you're doing betting content, you care about being right. Then you throw in the fact that I'm in this circuit contest every year, which by the way has been an absolute donation over the last few years. I do split it with a buddy, which makes it that much more fun. We can yell and scream. We curse at one another. We can't agree usually on the five games. And then we end up taking games that we're kind of lukewarm on. And we hope we're right. Sometimes we're wrong. There you go. But then there's that. Like, how are those games going? So, like, when you get through the, like, laundry list. Oh, did I even mention, like, okay, it's a juicy 425 game. It's Buffalo, Kansas City. It's Chicago, Green Bay. It's like the games that everybody wants to watch. And that ends up being on your priorities list. Then, like, I don't even care during the my team is set. Check during the week. Check again on Sunday with injuries and whatnot. 1 o'clock games come and go. I'm not checking the fantasy app for 1 second. You guys can mock me for this. You can make fun of me for this. But it's reality. I just don't. There's too much going on. When we get into the window of games where there's like 4 or 5 games, for those of you on the East Coast, it's the late afternoon. For those of you on the West Coast, it's the early afternoon. But you get where I'm going. That's when, like, okay, I might be on the couch, pull up the app, see what's going on, see what's taking shape. All right. Now I can check fantasy football. But until I hit, like, the end of the regular season or the postseason for that matter, It's down the list. So I'm at a point now with the league that I've run basically since I was a little kid. I mean, going back to my high school days. That is a league that I will never, ever quit because I've done it every single year. It's like the league I will be in until I drop dead. That's it. Like, that's going to be my league. It's my baby. I'm in it. Whether my passion is what it was when it first started in 2003 is besides the point. But what I am trying to figure out, and maybe I'll come to some sort of conclusion with this as I get ready for a couple of these drafts. One, the auction, which I hate. I hate. I know the fantasy people tell you, oh, it's the best. It's the thinking mind. No, it takes 3.5 hours. I don't have time for that crap. I thank you, Bill Zimmerman. I hate the auction drafts. I hate them. Like, this draft starts at 8 o'clock on Wednesday. I have to be on television after the Met game. The draft will be fortunate to be halfway over by the time I'm getting on set, looking pretty, smiling for the camera. Oh, by the way, Aaron Rodgers is available. You want him for $2. Like, come on, let's get this moving. Let's get it moving. I don't have all day. But my league on a Sunday, coming up this week, which is your traditional redraft snake draft, 14 teams, which requires a little bit more precision on your drafting. A little bit more precision. In order to get everybody's energy levels up, to get the you-know-what talking up, I'm finding a cool cameo for somebody to do my draft order. You know, it can't be me. I mean, I'm sorry. I've done a few, believe it or not. I mean, I appreciate the fact that people want me to do their draft order, which is great. I'm happy to do it. But I need somebody really cool to do it, so I'm going to work on that. Maybe it's on Cameo. Maybe it's through the text for Rolodex, and we go from there. But I need a really good last place punishment. And I need some suggestions on who should be our Cameo between now and the end of this show. So I will work on this. I will work on this. So this is the stage of my life where I am now the old guy trying to rekindle the lost love that I once had for fantasy football. So we got to work on that. Got to work on that. I'll tell you what the Los Angeles Chargers need to work on. How do they keep their offensive line upright and healthy? I mean, they already lose a center for the year. How are you not, if you're Justin Herbert and Jim Harbaugh, sitting there saying to yourself, holy smokes, here we go again. And I understand it's not Joe Alt, who's your best offensive lineman. Your second best offensive lineman is beat up already in Rashawn Slater. You need these guys to play. Listen, I consider myself a card-carrying member of the Justin Herbert is not the chosen one camp. I know the nerds love him. I know he can make every throw on the field. I know he can run and he throws a pretty ball and he's mobile and he's built like an Adonis. All true. No arguments. He's been in the league now for what? Almost 7 years? I mean, let's count it. 2020, 21, 22, 23, 24, 25, 26. This is going to be his seventh year in the league. Has not won a playoff game. To take it a step further, he has absolutely every playoff game he's played. See, that's the difference between, and I see the guys all on board with the Matthew Stafford, Justin Herbert comp. Herbert's played on better teams than Stafford. I know he had Calvin Johnson. The Lions were one of the worst teams in the history of the NFL for a long, long time. Had a playoff drought as far as wins are concerned that lasted, what, almost 2.5 decades? Herbert's played on some better teams. And now he has a tremendous head coach each of the last 2 years who, to his credit, built a better team around him. But I'm tired of the January diatribes that seem to happen every year. Like, I think we can all acknowledge Justin Herbert is going to ball out in the regular season, even with losing his center. You want to know why he's going to ball out? Because Jim Harbaugh wins regular season games. And now Mike McDaniel comes in, the gold watch, the rolled up pants, the Versace, the cool glasses, and is going to be the best offensive coordinator Justin Herbert has ever had. Like, I am fully convinced that relationship, which is as quirky and as weird and as off the rails as it gets between Jim Harbaugh and Mike McDaniel, is going to be a ton of fun throughout the regular season. There's no question about it. But this is no longer now about, all right, the Chargers going and winning their double-digit games, which, by the way, I've already bet. They're over for wins. Is it 9.5? I am on it. To make the playoffs, I am on it. This is about taking the next step for them as a franchise. And losing your center for the year and now having questions about one of your tackles has got to bring deja vu right back to the forefront. Because you want to exercise those demons if you're Herbert. Like, come playoff time, I don't want to hear, oh, the center was out for the year. This is why Justin Herbert threw three interceptions and lost a playoff game at Houston. I'm just throwing that out there as an example. It would behoove them. Home field is the be-all, end-all. It's not. Like, I'm well aware of the fact that if the Chargers go and end up with the number one seed, there is a very, very good chance. Very, very good chance. Like, if they play Kansas City in a playoff game, Kansas City's taking over half the building. If they play Buffalo and they got to go to the Chargers, Buffalo's going to have more than half the building. Like, their fans are insane people and travel like. Chargers would be working against that, but like, it's a comfort level. Home, warm weather, whole deal. Herbert's never played a playoff game at home. Jacksonville, epic collapse. Houston, all-time bad playoff game. Against a really good defense, but all-time comically bad playoff game. And then last year against New England, his defense and Jesse Minter's group did everything imaginable to go and win that game. Eventually, we have to get to the point where we enjoy the fruits of the Herbert labor in January. Not in the middle of like week six or week seven because he's super big and super mobile and throws a really pretty ball. I think in order to get that, winning a division would help. Now, we got some news on Ashton Jeanty, speaking of the AFC West. Jeanty, everybody fearing the worst. And speaking of fantasy football, that's why a lot of people don't like having their drafts during the middle of these preseasons, because whether it's practice, whether it's a game, the last thing you want is to lose one of your best players. The ankle injury for Jeanty, people are fearing the worst. I saw a couple of viral videos on this on social media. Jeanty, sprained ankle, believed to be more low than high. That's good news. But he may not be on the field for week one. That's according to Ian Rappaport. I mean, if I'm the Raiders, I'm also thinking to myself, I'm playing the Miami Dolphins. Can I go and get a win without Ashton Jeanty against quite possibly the worst team in the NFL? That would be nice. But for the fantasy owners that do have Ashton Jeanty, you want him, you know, doing his thing. And I want to believe that the Raiders can be better. Like, I do. I think the league is better when the Raiders are good. They have Mendoza now, which is now going to be like that countdown of, when is he going to be out there? When is he going to be out there? When is he going to be out there? And I know Brady's like, oh, I don't like playing rookie quarterbacks in their first year. How are you going to sit there and play Kirk Cousins the entire season? But if I'm a Raider fan, by week three or week four, the minute I see Kirk Cousins unable to move in the pocket and he throws a couple of the other team, I'm going to be like, hey, quick Kubiak, let's get the kid out there. Let's get all his dorky nerdisms and all of the it that he brought with the Indiana Hoosiers to my team. Bowers is a stud. Better on the offensive line. Wrong division. That's the problem the Raiders have found themselves in. Like, I was just going through how Chargers win double-digit games. This team in Kansas City that, you know, still has Patrick Mahomes and still has Andy Reid and still has a ton of pedigree in a year in which, statistically speaking, they were better than what they were the year prior when they went to the Super Bowl, but instead of winning 10 zillion close games like they did in 2024, they found themselves losing all of those close games, and then Mahomes goes down with the injury, and that's all she wrote. But they are still the Chiefs, which means there's a baseline of pedigree of success that you might want to be careful fading and betting against. And then there's another team in the division, the Broncos, that I have to admit, I thought I was going to be out on. Like, because every metric of, hey, you play close games, you win close games, you're not going to have the same success the following year. Like, it's not going to happen. Turnover differentials, the same sort of deal. Like, teams that have crazy turnover differentials, you almost are banking on a market correction. The problem is, I think Denver's team is just significantly improved from where they were a year ago. And when you're well-coached and you add to the talent base and you have a defense that's really, really good. I've talked myself into the idea that Denver can absolutely find themselves back in an AFC championship game and maybe find themselves back in a Super Bowl. AFC is the place to go and pinpoint teams at that like 20 to 24 to 1 number to go and get it. Like, the Buffalo and Baltimore equations of this, to me, are entirely too overvalued. Have you seen Buffalo's schedule? Are you aware of the playoff demons that have followed Lamar Jackson throughout his career? I, for one, am looking for value in the AFC. So between now and the end of this show, I already have a ticket on the Cincinnati Bengals. There's another team I really, really like. I really, really like them in the AFC. And they have a major quarterback question. But as far as toughness, as far as what the entire element of the team is going to look like, wouldn't be a whole lot of fun to play come January. We come back on You Better You Bet. Good news for the New York Giants. Malik Nabers looking like he's going to be able to give it a go come week one. Is that a bet I should be making, grabbing the 3 against the Cowboys? You know I love the Cowboys going into the year. And realistic first-year expectations for John Harbaugh's team. Is it playoffs or bust for a team that has not been there in a couple of seasons? JJ and Fakastas, we're coming right back.
4: The Browns named Deshaun Watson their starting quarterback. Has there ever been a week one starter less popular with his own fan base?
5: Last time I played on this field, I tore my Achilles. And that same fan base, they cheered when I got hurt. 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When a person get hurt, especially for your own city, and they cheer.
4: He complained about the fans, then immediately was named their QB. That's a new one. Even for Cleveland.
5: You know, it is what it is. You know, sometimes, you know, the tables turn.
4: Westwood One Sports.
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3: 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And if I had to give you two player props I like in Major League Baseball today, I'll give you one from the New York Yankees. Cody Bellinger back from injury, went 1-for-4 in his return Sunday against the Toronto Blue Jays. Cody Bellinger takes advantage of that short porch at Yankee Stadium. The guy hasn't homered in forever. Got a game under his belt. I don't even need him to homer. Let's take him over 1.5 total bases. And the other one I'm going to give you is one of the hottest hitters, if not the hottest hitter in all of baseball, and that's Pete Alonso, who, by the way, has been as good as it gets for the Baltimore Orioles, who have a lot of problems with that team, despite the fact that they're in it because everybody and their mother is in it in the American League. Like, basically, if you're not 20 games under 500, you're within grasp and within range of that third wild card spot. And the Orioles can't score a whole lot of runs. Alonso has helped them go and score some runs and keep them in a whole lot of games where they've had back-to-back huge weekends against the Tampa Bay Rays. But you want to have a little fun on the BetMGM app. Let's take Bellinger over 1.5 total bases. And then we will take Pete Alonso over 1.5 total bases and call it a day and hopefully cash it at around 9 o'clock Eastern this evening. Now, Giants are getting some good news here on Malik Nabers. And Malik Nabers is a guy 2 years ago. Looked like he was going to be one of the best receivers in the NFL. Monstrous rookie campaign. Didn't have much to work with as far as quarterbacks are concerned. It was the end of Daniel Jones, who was a hot mess his last year with the Giants. You had the likes of Drew Lock starting games, Tommy DeVito starting games. Like, yeah, the Giants, going back to that 2024 season, they made life as difficult as possible for Nabers to go and have success, but they did force feed him the ball a ton. So, hey, I guess in theory, you can go and put up numbers. But, like, the eye test told you, hey, this guy, playmaker, stud. Last year, was on his way to putting up big numbers. Jackson Dart takes over week 4 against the Los Angeles Chargers. Nabers having a big game. Nabers goes down with the injury. Boom. Don't see him out for the year. MetLife Turf strikes again. There was a consensus for most of this offseason that it was going to take Nabers some time into the regular season before he was going to be able to play. Everything you've heard from John Harbaugh, everything you've heard from Malik Nabers kind of tracks for him to be out there Sunday, week 1 against the Dallas Cowboys. That's a great, great sign if you're the Giants. Because even though John Harbaugh wants to come in with Matt Nagy, with Greg Roman, they want to have this sort of physical, we run the ball type of mentality. They go and bring in a fullback. They have like 5 different running backs. They have a quarterback who, yes, has to stay out of the medical tent and, yes, has to do a better job of protecting his body, but he's also a quarterback who's going to run around a little bit. That's all nice. But I want to be able to hit a home run every now and again. And Nabers being back on the field is going to help that running game. Just is. Running game is going to take away some looks from Mr. Malik Nabers. And that's acceleration for a Giant team in 2026. Coach comes in and gives you instant credibility. Nabers back for a full year. There are teams that are on the right side of the close games. Denver, Chicago. The Giants were the opposite of that a year ago. I mean, they literally invented ways to lose games a season ago. Do I have to read you the laundry list? The Denver game, one of the worst collapses in a fourth quarter I've ever seen in my life. They had one against the Bears. They had one against the Lions. They had one against the Cowboys. The Packer game was close in the fourth quarter. Like, all of these close games went against the Giants in 2025. I'm going to bet on the fact that they're going to go and even that out this year. Now, before you put words in my mouth and say, JJ, you betting the over at 7.5? Not so fast. JJ, you betting the Giants to make the playoffs? Not so fast. No. Division's really tough. I expect the Giants to be a much more complete team than what they were a year ago, but is it good enough to be first or second in this division? I'm not there yet. I'm all in on the Dallas Cowboys this year. Famous last words. I know. It's very rare that I find myself getting suckered in by America's team. Like, I am not one of these people that's waving cowboy pom-poms. Usually it's way more glass half empty than glass half full with the Cowboys, but their offense is loaded. Dak Prescott is one of the most underrated, underappreciated quarterbacks in the NFL. Like, if you watch the games every Sunday like I do, he's baller. He's big-time quarterback. They got 2 tremendous receivers. They got a really good tight end. They rediscovered a running game last year. Their offense was as elite as almost any offense in the league a season ago. But their defense was an embarrassment of epic proportions. Between the coaching, between the talent, all of the above. This Giant team is going to be contending with the Cowboys with a much improved defense. Quinn Williams for a full year. Caleb Downs, arguably one of the best draft picks in the first round. And an Eagle team that you know, always seems to find a way now to win double-digit games. And then there's the Washington factor of this. And truth be told, this is the team I'm having the hardest time with from like a take perspective, because Jaden Daniels 2 years ago was amazing. Like top five quarterback in the league, amazing. Like one of the best rookie seasons I've ever seen a quarterback play, amazing. Yet last year was a nightmare. You're getting 16 or 17 games out of Jaden Daniels. And what version of Jaden Daniels am I getting? Like, if he's the guy he was 2 years ago, betting he washed the Commanders under is not going to be a comforting, promising bet. If I get Jaden Daniels from last year, I think Washington's going to be one of the worst teams in the league. And Dan Quinn is probably going to get fired. Not going to be in the Washington business. I'm going to be in the Cowboy business. But my gut right now, if you gave me a free hundo, it's a JJ. You could bet on one of these two teams to make the playoffs. It's not on my dime. It's on your dime. Giants at their price. Commanders at their price. I take the Giants. Because coaching matters. Neighbors is back. Like the moves on defense. Elite pass rush. Give me that last place schedule. Give me that bump. That coaching bump. But I don't think anybody's giving me a free 100 around here. So in that case, let's just take the Dallas Cowboys to go and win the NFC East. And while you're at it, if you're looking at the MVP markets, north of 12-1 for Dak Prescott for MVP. It's appealing. It's juicy. A lot more to do. We'll line up what the 2026 NFL season is going to look like. Anthony DeBundo, my old pal from The Ringer. Not only does he do the NFL, we'll have some fun with Major League Baseball over the final 6 weeks of the year. Is there a team we should bet to win the World Series that has some value in? The Bundle loves the tennis. We'll do that too. JJ, in for Costas right here. You better, you bet on Westwood One Sports.
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3: 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This guy spent a lot of time with me. He's killing it now over at The Ringer. He finished up his World Cup coverage. Now it's Ringer Wise Guys, gambling, all on Twitch, podcast, wherever you get it. Anthony DeBundo. DeBundo, welcome in. Where do we stand right now? We feeling good about our NFL prep? You feel like you're 80, 90% of the way there? I know it was a busy summer for you with the soccer, but August 25th, set the scene. What can you tell the people? Feeling good? I do not hear DeBundo right now. He's probably giving us a point of brilliance, but he's muted. I can see him talking, but I can't hear him. Still can't hear him. I love when we have to troubleshoot on the fly. It happens. Like, I'm usually notorious for this, so it happens to me on a regular basis. It looks like DeBundo is getting straightened out right now, so got to make sure the mic is there. Oh, I hear you loud and clear. Welcome in. What happened to your mic? You didn't charge it?
4: It was plugged in the whole time. I guess there was just a false start. I'm not sure.
3: Finicky. It's like my life in a nutshell. Very finicky. You feeling good about your NFL prep right now or no?
4: Yeah, it's fun because I start the year with this big empty spreadsheet. And as I slowly fill out the other sheets, you slowly see the power ratings populate 1 to 32. And then when I finally finished my last division, which was the NFC South this year, save the best for last, JJ, it feels like a very cool thing. And, you know, there's some tinkering and plenty of changes that will go on between now and then. But I have an opinion on all 32 teams one way or another in some form or fashion. So we're ready to go.
3: I like the sound of that. You're wearing a Green Bay Packer hat. You have been a big proponent of Jordan Love, as have I. LaFleur, who's a quality regular season head coach, but a whole lot of playoff demons. And I feel like they're a team that nobody is giving any love to throughout this summertime period, AD, because the Lions have the last place schedule. They were everybody's darling a couple of years ago. There's Caleb Williams. There's Ben Johnson in Chicago. And some people are looking at them as the team that's going to go and take the next step. Are you as bullish as you've been in years past on the Packers? Are they undervalued? Or is this a year they're staring a last place finish in the face?
4: Yeah, you know, I came in kind of looking at the Packers very high level saying, okay, Josh Jacobs is in legal trouble. Dobbs goes away. Wicks leaves. The offensive line doesn't look very good on paper. And I think with Parsons out, it's very easy to draw the angle of like Green Bay is kind of mediocre. But then when I went through my power ratings and I ultimately settled on what this offense is just fully right now, I still think this is a very, very good offense. And I think they've been able to scheme around offensive line personnel issues long enough that you have to trust them in this situation. You have to believe in what this offense can be and has been. I mean, this football team was 9-3-1 last year. They lose their last few games of the season. They crumble the division. But think about the absurdity of some of their losses down the stretch. And I do think there are real questions, especially early, about the defense and what that looks like without Micah Parsons. But, you know, Jonathan Gannon, a defensive coordinator who's maybe not that highly regarded, but I'd argue he's never had as much talent as he does now. Certainly he didn't in Arizona. Not since he was in Philly did he have talent. And they were a very high floor, maybe questions about the schematic ceiling defense. But that's okay for this Green Bay team. This Green Bay team doesn't need to be a great defense because every single year that Matt LaFleur has been the head coach, they've been a top 11 offense. And every single year they have had found a way to create consistent explosive plays. And with Reed, Watson, and Kraft coming back, I think that should be the case again. Of course, injuries can derail them. You can say that about every team, right? But currently constructed, week one offense, there's not 10. I'm taking over the Green Bay Packers.
3: Would you bet the Packers at plus 240 to win the division?
4: That's where it gets a little trickier. You know, I like their over 9.5, but this division is crazy. I mean, genuinely, I don't have very much of a gap between 1 and 4 in my power ratings. I understand why Detroit is the favorite because of the schedule. Of the four teams, they certainly got the last place schedule, which in the NFC with a couple of basement teams is very important and could be a leg up. But I also think Detroit arguably has the lowest floor of all four teams. Because what do we know in the post-Ben Johnson era of the Lions? We don't know a ton. We know they have major defensive holes in the secondary. We know they have an offense that took a step back last year from being, you know, a top group and got exposed schematically more consistently than they ever had before. So I look at a Lions team and I say, I understand where if they play up to what they can be, and if you just take the last 2 or 3 years and you apply it to their current schedule, you say, yeah, Lions are the favorite to win the division. That's true. But I think people are maybe underselling the downside risk of the post-Johnson era continuing to be a little bit underwhelming and them not really ever finding that next play caller scheme elevator that Johnson was, and them ultimately ending up as an 8 or 9 win team yet again.
3: I know you're a big fan of this. You like to look at teams that won a lot of close games the year prior, and you can't expect that to be the case again. Right. So Chicago and Denver are two teams that I'd look at where I'm like, they're pulling games out of their rear end on a consistent basis. If one is going to come back to the pack, if you had to sell one of those two teams, Chicago or Denver, is there one you're, dare I say, lower on?
4: I would probably say that Denver has the higher ceiling as a result of their defense being considerably better than Chicago's. And because, we know what the missing piece is there, new play caller, new receiver one with Waddle coming in. You can see the world where if Bo Nix is just mediocre and they're an average offense and a very good defense, that team could compete in an AFC. I am not sure or convinced at all that Chicago has the personnel to be an actual contender at the top of the NFC defensively. Like if they may win 11 or 12 games, and I think if anything, the market might be a little cool on them win total wise, just because I think this offense with Johnson is going to be great. But I just think when they get into a playoff setting and they're not going to be able to rely on turnovers against bad teams as much, you start to see all the cracks in this defense, and then they get exposed as a result of that. And look, a lot can change between now and January, but that's kind of where I see the Bears. Maybe a higher floor because of the offense, but a lower ceiling because of the defense. Denver's an interesting case too, though. I will say this about Denver. Not as high on Kansas City anymore either. That defense last year got to play a lot of backups. And we know the personnel is very good. We know the pass rush and the corners are very good. And we know the scheme is consistent. But putting together three elite seasons in a row is very rare for a defense. And this year, the schedule looks a lot more beefed up than all the backups that they got to play last season.
3: My guess, you're on the Chargers to win the AFC West. Is that accurate?
4: Correct. Yep.
3: I bet them to win double-digit games. Didn't get involved in the division market. They win double-digit games with Harbaugh every year. I mean, they've done it each of the last 2 years. I wouldn't bet against that.
4: With bad offensive play callers, I'd argue. This year, they bring in Mike McDaniel. I think this is the group that could take the leap, and I wouldn't be surprised in week 7 or 8 if we're saying that the Chargers are the best offense in the AFC. I'm not saying it's going to happen, but I think it's on the table. I think
3: let's take it a step further, though. You like them to win the division. Would you suggest to the audience Herbert MVP, Charger AFC Super Bowl tickets are worth having or no?
4: Herbert MVP, I saw dipped under 10-1. At that number, it's probably not great, right? Relatively, because we are still talking about a quarterback that would need to take a pretty sizable leap in efficiency, right? He's never had one of those Burrow-esque or even Stafford-esque or May-esque seasons, right? I think May is a better bet for MVP at the same price than Herbert because May has demonstrated elite offensive efficiency and adds AJ Brown to the mix and there's continuity. Whereas with Herbert, it is still a new scheme. It's a little bit different than what he's used to. There isn't that 1A receiver that really puts this offense over the top. I think it's going to be a scheme upgrade that will make them a better offense, but we're still dealing with, again, new OC, new DC for the Chargers. So there's real questions about whether it takes a little bit of time to come in and produce at the level that I think this offense is capable of doing in the McDaniel offense.
3: All right, you're doing all these division previews. I'm sure there are at least one or two plant the flag AD takes that he has for the 2026 season. You could take this any which way you want, over, division, future to win a Super Bowl. I'm really giving you an open forum on this. I'd prefer one positive, one negative, though, so I am throwing a little disclaimer just to be that guy. You could take this any which way you'd like. Now that your research is basically concluded, give me two plant-the-flag NFL takes for 2026.
4: I am selling all of the Giants stock that anybody bought because of the Harbaugh hire, and I have a lot of doubts about the consistency of this offense this season. I think a lot of people think, the run game could be decent. I think you could sell me a story where the Giants are a pretty effective run game, but even in the Dart good games, a lot of it was third down. A lot of it was chasing explosive plays vertically. I'm not sure the personnel is there offensively to consistently pull that off long term. And I think the defense on the back end, to me, as much as we always love this pass rush and we talk about that, and the defense against the run should be better with Reader coming in and the rookie, linebacker, like you're like, all right, the run game should be a little better, but I have questions about the scheme and I have questions about the back end and the schedule. There's a lot of good quarterbacks on that schedule this year that could probably just pick apart that secondary. So I have a lot of questions about the Giants. I don't think Harbaugh is some massive upgrade in the year 2026. anymore because he's not giving you the schematic advantage. And I'm not really sure what the innovation is of this Giants offense that's going to surprise me this year. So I am a seller of the New York Giants, JJ. I'm sorry to say it. I know you're not a Giants guy, but you are in New York. So
3: well, I want the Giants to have a relevant season for what it's worth. Yeah, you're right. I'm not a Giant guy, but it's better for business if the Giants can go and give me a season into December. I will say, though, I think you have to look at one of those two teams within the NFC East and think they're going to bottom out. That's probably how it will work. I think Washington more than likely ends up being that team that bottoms out, because if Jaden doesn't play or is three quarters of what he was, if he's closer to what he was last year, I think that team has disaster written all over it. I think the Giants are going to be like a seven feisty win team. I am out of the playoffs. I get why you're on the under, but I do think they're improved, and I do think coaching matters for what it's worth.
4: Look, like all the metrics would say that this team should be improved, you know, relative to the four wins they had last year. Yes, they are a better team than that. I just can't get to the eight that you would need to get to the over.
3: Fair.
4: On this win total. I think it's a long way up to eight. And look, like they did get one off Philly last year. I'm a little bit skeptical of Philly, and I think Dallas also. Like this division is not
3: Cowboys,
4: as
3: AD,
4: cut and dry.
3: I'm on it. Cowboys, I love them this year.
4: I think everybody's on Dallas, yeah.
3: That's the problem. It's a little frightening.
4: I think they'll win 10. I have major questions about like playoff ceiling with their defense, but
3: I don't even think they're right there with Philly. I don't even win a Super Bowl. Just cash my plus 200 to win the division. That's what I need.
4: And it's moving your way. Market's moving your way on that one. I've seen plus 170s out there recently.
3: Okay. So you're out on the Giants. Who are you in on?
4: I mean, like we're speaking relatively here. I'm in on the Miami offense.
3: I think you're just trying to butter me up a little bit here. Make me feel better.
4: This is like a take I have, and I think that again, this is relative to market. I'm not saying that the Miami Dolphins are going to go out there and win eight games and Malik Willis is going to light the league up, but I think they're going to be an annoying underdog to play against, a running dog who is consistently in games because the O-line's really good and the offensive scheme run game is good and Willis can use his legs and they're able to consistently stay in games where they're going to be the annoying, you know, 7.5-point dog who covers a bunch of games and overperforms their market rating, basically, is my whole thing. Where it's like, this is, again, not a great team. Their defense is going to be a problem. But I think Miami scores a lot more than people are expecting this year.
3: Well, and those wide receivers that nobody knows, we'll see if those Green Bay guys who have had a reputation for finding receivers out of nowhere can do it with the likes of Caleb Douglas and Chris Bell and whatever veteran middling guys they brought into the team. I just hope Willis can play and give me a watchable product week in and week out. Got to get to a ton of baseball with you. Your Phillies are on fire, dude. They're trying to chase down the Braves in the NL East. They have a pitching rotation that would be frightening for a team like the Dodgers to play if Wheeler's right with Sanchez, with Lizardo. I know you're a Philly guy, but I also know you can be very fair, balanced, and reasonable and rational when it comes to your takes. Are the Phillies the biggest threat to the big bad Dodgers in the National League?
4: I would still probably put the Brewers there, but you know, we've just seen Milwaukee have these playoff issues before, and I do wonder if their high floor, low ceiling offense, their, you know, being really good with runners in scoring position and not hitting homers strategy translates to playoff baseball when the long ball becomes much more king and much more prominent. Honestly, I think it's actually the Cubs, but I'll go that the Phillies are very much capable of doing that to the Dodgers. The Phillies have lost a bunch of games to the Dodgers in the last couple of years, mostly on stupid stuff, whether it's errors, base running miscues, fielding, various other mental mistakes, some questionable bullpen management. The games between Philly and LA last year, in that series, were very competitive. I mean, three of the four games were decided basically on the last swing or the last at bat. And so I just don't think the gap is that big when the Philly is able to pare down its roster and focus on its best 16 or 17 guys. And right now, I mean, in terms of just the math on it, there's very much a world where Philly does catch Atlanta. Atlanta's rotation is in trouble. They only have one, two guys pitching well at the moment. Philly, meanwhile, with Nola and Painter kind of turning their seasons around on the back end of the Philly rotation, all of a sudden, they're probably the deepest rotation outside of New York in the league. And you're like, wait a minute, like Philly could swipe this division, grab the three seed, and set us up for maybe another Philly Dodgers NLDS series. So ultimately, I think the NL is much more open than people think. And I am holding a lot of Dodgers no World Series that I'm hoping to cash before we get to the World Series this fall.
3: So I'm in agreement with you on that, but I want to throw this at you. To me, if the Dodgers get through the National League, there's no way they're losing the World Series. I know they should have lost to Toronto last year, but I feel like if they get there, but if they

0: team for 2 months. Mookie Betts has not hit most of the year. The catching situation without Will Smith.
1: Tucker. My goodness.
0: I mean, the back end of the bullpen, Diaz is now on the injured list, which felt like a you need a breather list.
1: Injured list. Yeah, sure.
0: Yeah, we're like, there's a lot more holes than there were last year. Last year, it was a very obvious hole. It was like the bullpen stinks, and we think we can mitigate that by pushing some starters back there. And Sasaki gave them a couple good weeks, and really, they should have lost the World Series. But they were able to hide the bullpen just enough and have some clutch hits. This team has like 3 or 4 different holes that I think can be picked at. Again, maybe the starters are so good it doesn't matter, but that's a dangerous way to play in the playoffs. It's a massive favorite. I like the underdog that has great starting pitching. I don't love the favorite that has great starting pitching and what has actually been a league average offense since July 1st.
1: Crazy thing about it. Can I throw this one at you? They have some work to do to make the playoffs. Work to do.
0: Let me guess,
1: the American
0: Seattle?
1: League to win. No, I can't.
0: Oh, not
1: I already
0: Seattle.
1: Bet them to win it. No, and I'll tell you why. Because I have them to win the AL West from like Memorial Day weekend at plus money. And I was like, wow, this is such a great bet. I'm so proud of myself. Then they had like a good 3 weeks. They moved past the A's. And then the Mariners went in the absolute tank. And I'm like, wow. Now you could have gotten some crazy numbers. And yes, the AL West is so bad it's there for the taking. But I want to mention
0: I still think they're going to win it for what it's worth.
1: I don't think that's crazy at all. Houston just fired their GM. They stink. And their schedule's a joke, right?
0: They have 17 Seattle games against the Rockies, A's, and Angels in September.
1: Yeah, they're going to
0: go 12-5 in those games. Yeah.
1: They'll make up the ground. I totally agree. But I want to hit you on Toronto. I know it's been a weird year for them. Yes. I think if Toronto, here's my case. If they get this sixth seed, they'll play the AL West. I like my chances, even if it's Seattle. Beat them last year. If they win that series, AD, they're going to get the White Sox. I know the White Sox have been a fun story, all the walk-offs, all the young kids within their lineup. I think Toronto beats the White Sox. And then I'm staring at like a 35-1 ticket in the American League. And like, they've played the Yankees tough. They've played great against the Red Sox. And they don't play great against the Rays. But at 35-1, I think they're worse bets to make, dude.
0: I'm looking now at the stand. This is such a, it's a crazy race, honestly. I mean, I'm looking at Fangraphs projections. Fangraphs right now has in the AL wildcard race, hypothetically, Astros 80.8, Mariners 80.4. Jays 79.4, Orioles 78.6, Twins 79.4, Tigers 77.5. So like 6 teams within 2 games of each other. Could be an all-time race. My issue is, where's the ceiling on this team in the playoffs? I mean, Vlad Guerrero still hasn't hit a homer right at Rogers Center in like a year. And there's just no power whatsoever. At a certain point, you have to have something in your offense to kick into playoff gear. And I don't really think Springer and Vlad are showing me that this year. So I'd almost rather take a team with more hitting upside. And I mean, I keep saying Seattle because we at least know what it looks like. I mean, you know, Cal had a big game last night. Maybe he's finally healthy. Maybe he's snapping out of his year-long funk. I don't know. But I just don't think the offense is very good. And I think that's going to be a big issue when they get in the playoffs and face quality pitching.
1: Fair pushback. Very fair pushback. Okay. Before we say goodbye, U.S. Open. I know you love it. You going? I'm sure you'll be there.
0: I'll be there. Exactly when, I'm not sure yet, but I will be there.
1: Multiple days, or is that debatable?
0: The current plan is Sunday and then Monday or Tuesday, depending on the schedule. And then I'll be there for one day.
1: Do you like going to the earlier matches? I assume that you do.
0: I do, yeah. I'm a sicko in that way. You know, give me a grounds pass and let me, you know, print out the schedule and circle the 3 or 4 matches that I absolutely want to see that day and kind of just maraud around the grounds. I mean, at this point in my tennis viewing fandom, I have seen, you know, all the top guys before and women, and especially pre-round 3 or 4, you're just not getting a lot of competitive ash matches. So the best way to do it is the grounds pass. But the problem is other people have figured this out and have now, you know, the grounds pass prices are way higher than they used to be. But yeah, I'm excited for the Open. It's, for my money, the best sporting event of the year to go to attend in person. I think it's nothing beats it, and I can't wait for it.
1: Who are you betting? Men's, women's side. Anybody stand out?

0: The women's side, I think Coco Gauff is playing better tennis than anybody else right now. The men's side, Hodar is the name everybody keeps throwing around. I get it, but at this current price, I think he's kind of overbet now. Like, he was 22-1 2 weeks ago, and now he's half that. I kind of think you missed your window. Zverev has not played good tennis. Medvedev has not played good tennis. I think it's worth going a little further down the board. And the two guys I have are also play small wagers on are Menchik and Ojeda Aliassime. They're just really good hardcore players, really young-ish players, especially in the case of Menchik, who have had some big match experience and not always looked great in those big matches. But you could see a world where they're both, you know, quarterfinal, semifinalists, and then we'll just kind of assess who's left, because Alcaraz has not played tennis since April. This is his first tournament back. There's a, like, the most likely path on the men's side is Alcaraz gets a favorable draw. He kind of plays his way into form, and then by the quarterfinals, he's back to, you know, 80-90% of what we're used to seeing from Carlos, and he just wins the tournament because nobody else is that close to him. But he's taken some weird early tournament losses in his career before, and he hasn't played tennis, so like, he could get picked off. We don't know who he's going to play yet, right? The draw hasn't come out, but there's some dangerous guys lurking in the draw that aren't exactly seeded that could pick him off. So we'll wait and see what the draw looks like, but Menchik and Felix are the two long shots worth playing. Men's field, so open. Nobody's playing well. Even Shelton, he's like, what, 8-1? He has not played great tennis this summer, so I'm inclined to think we could get a really surprise champ.
1: He's a stud. Appreciate a couple minutes. Anthony DeBundo, check him out. Ringer, Ringer Gambling Show, Ringer Wise Guys, all that good stuff. Podcast, Twitch, wherever you get them. Buddy, I'll talk to you soon, okay?
0: Thanks for having me.
1: When we come back, AD's right. Dodgers might be vulnerable in the National League. Who's the team we're eyeing? Who we betting in the futures market? We'll dive into that coming up next.
2: The NFL preseason ends this week. Who will make the 53-man roster? And who will be working at Home Depot this fall?

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2: You've never seen the gridiron like this. 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

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So keep it coming. Again, find any platform you want. Just react there. If you ride, you

0: from Southern California, this is the Jim Rohn Show on Westwood One.
1: I had this thought. I'm on the verge of doing something shocking. Something that I would rather not do. Something that I generally do not do. But I have an open mind. Looking at you, Parody Larity. I'm going to give you an opportunity, perhaps, to come off of chat where you're some sort of icon and actually play back into the actual arena. No offense, chat. And be on the show. I'm thinking about it, Larry. I'm not there yet. But I'm thinking about it. So if I were you, I would be ready. Because that opportunity may come sooner than you think. Look at this guy. Or gal. Or whoever it is. Rome. Let's look at the 49ers boys' night out. Jed. I'll bring the girls. Forster. I'll bring the Coke. Lobster Jr. I'll drive. From zero to dumpster fire right before our eyes. Okay, that's off email. How about Forster being the one guy that you can trust over there? How about Forster being the one guy over there who is squared away? Jed, I'll bring the girls. Forster, I'll bring the Coke. Lobster Jr., I'll drive. I don't know that it's fair to say that Forster will bring the Coke. I don't know that you can say that. Amen. He's not about that life. I think we can question Jed. I think we can question Lobster Jr. I think Forster is no longer about that life. I just don't know that that's fair. Jeff RDJ 7695, quote, blame Paul D. Podesta for convincing Haslam to trade for him. Blame Haslam for giving him a guaranteed $230 million contract. Blame Andrew Berry for twice kicking the can down the road with his contract. Well, there's plenty of blame to go around. We do, Jeff. We do. What are you saying to me? Don't blame the creep himself? That the creep's got nothing to do with it? There's plenty of blame to go around. Ham Banana, 4865. Does Jed Joe Pork get more street cred now with the players? Or does it bring into question the whole 49ers' moral higher end when they pass on drafting or signing certain players? Yeah, I don't think that gives him any. I don't think that gives him any more clout or cred when he walks into his locker room. Not when they're looking at their phone and they're seeing him in his orange jumper, or maybe if he walks in with that orange V-neck. Hey, boss. Hey, boss man. Anyway. There's more to that story. It's not what it seems. Two hams, $20. Juice dies. We get a whole show open and first hour. Dolly dies and we don't even get a mention. Thoughts and prayers. She was a legend. She was not. Here's the difference. Dolly, as iconic as she was, as legendary as she was beloved as she was not a sports figure, did not lop off a couple of domes, did not rush for 2,000 yards, was not a sideline reporter.
2: Hypothetical.
1: No. Why would I put Dolly in the show open, much less the entire open, or the first hour? Two hams, $20. And when did anybody ever ask you how much two hams cost? Two hams, $20. Come on, man. Bo in the OBC. Hey, Bo, I haven't seen you in a minute. In fact, I didn't even know that I hadn't seen you in a minute, Bo. No offense. I also did not know you were in chat. Hey, Bo, is that your way of trying to get recognized that I hadn't seen you in a moment? I know. I'll just move on over to chat. Because my game will be better in chat. No, it's not. We lost Dolly, but regained Larry. We haven't regained Larry yet. What I said was, you did not include Larry in the same sentence with Dolly. Bo, that'd be like me including you in the same sentence with a BIC. And we haven't regained Larry. All I said was, Larry, I might do something that I never do. Ah, Larry. All right, Larry, it's... Larry, what's one break when you've already been there like 9 months? One more break, Larry. What's one more break? Unless I go to a new topic, you set up a new hour. I don't know. I'm going to think about it during this break. There's hour one, hour two, coming up next.
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1: So we have this quality conversation with a great journo and somebody who's been around and seen everything and covered everything. And the big takeaway is the run he took at Gogurt. At least on chat, Cujo knows, quote, Gogurt took a wild stray. Damn, Steve. One F Jeff, quote, the Gogurt hate has gone too far. I didn't even know it existed, to be honest. I didn't know there was Gogurt hate. Vicky NoCal, quote, eat yogurt out of a tube. Did eat corn the long way not want in? So Dak Augie, quote, Gogurt is excellent when frozen. I don't have a take. I don't even know that I've ever had it. But apparently it's a thing. Or you wouldn't all be coming like that. All right, so I said, just be prepared. I don't know that I'm actually going to do it. But he has been on hold a long, long time. Now, where I don't feel so badly about Parody Larity is that it's not like he doesn't have something else to do. And I don't mean his job. And I don't mean his life. I mean chat.
2: Parody Larity,
1: he's got chat. He'll always have that. I can't take that from him, nor can I take those of you in chat from chat or from him. However, Parody Larity wants a bigger stage. Parody Larity knows that if I put him on the air, he gets all of the platforms. For instance, if you get on the air on this show, either something I read or better yet, if you're on the phone, what do you get? You get all the stations that are on the Westwood One Network, Westwood One Sports. You get Sirius XM. You get the YouTube channel, that live feed. You get chat. Chat's probably paying attention. And then you get all the other eight platforms that are part of the Rome Television Channel. XCR, if you don't mind, can you throw those up? I want to make sure they get the attention that they deserve. There are eight other platforms. In addition to YouTube, you have Amazon Prime. You have Roku, you have TCL, you have DirecTV, you have Plex, you have Samsung TV Plus, you have Vizio, and you have LG. This show is on all those platforms, live, every Monday through Friday. In addition to being on terrestrial radio and satellite radio, you could see whereby Parody Larity would call this show all the time because he knows he's going to end up on all of these platforms. So one, ego. Two, maybe somebody discovers him. I mean, it's a lot of different platforms to be on. So, I can't knock the hustle. It's almost like America's Got Talent or something. Like, you come on, you do your song, maybe somebody hears it. What the hell? He's been patient. He's been waiting. He should get a shot. Let's go to the phones. Parody Larry, you made it on the air. Lawrence, what's going on?
3: Hey, Jim, thank you so much for the vine. You know I'm one of your loyalist listeners. So listen, the Jed York debacle, I got a remix of the Beverly Hillbillies parody that I did in 2014. So here we go, bro. Come and listen to my story about a man named Jed. He owns a football team with the colors gold and red. But then one day he was looking for some poon, went to meet a prostitute. The guy must be a loon. F, that is, trailer parks, white trash. Well, the first thing you know, the cops were waiting there. His kinfolk had said, Jed, you're a billionaire. Said, Santa Clara is the place you ought to be. But instead he went to jail. Now his rep is history. Mugshots, fingerprints, bail bonds. The 49ers. Our toast.
4: Ah. That's not a good call. No.
5: You don't like that call.
4: I don't like that call. Not a very good call.
6: Oh my God, the quarterback is toast.
1: Oh my God, Lawrence is toast. You're resurrecting parodies from 2014? Bro, you've been on hold since 2014. You couldn't come up with anything new? And Larry, Just mixing in the word poon does not make for a parody. But anyway, don't say that I did not give you an opportunity. Don't say. I love these, like, hey, Jimmy, you know I'm like your most loyal clone. Are you loyal to me or are you loyal to you? Are you waiting on hold because you badly want to engage with me, or are you waiting on hold because you badly want to hear the sound of your own voice? Well, either way, it worked. Either way, it worked. Don't ever say that I won't give almost anybody a chance. I mean, he's been on hold probably, well, I want to say 6 months, but that story did not happen 6 months ago, but all he did was dust off one of his hits from 2014. A man named Jed. Maybe you also have said, hey, you know what, Rome? You know what, Rome? He's not a bad guy. Jed's not a bad guy. He's cheap. Around him, a few of you Niner fans have said this to me. He's not a bad guy if you're around him. And the fact of the matter is, I have been around him. And I'm going to even agree with you. He's not a bad guy to be around. When I was around him, the last, believe me, it's been a long time. I'm not going to act like it was yesterday, but I spent a little time with him at the Super Bowl in New Orleans 1 year. And he was definitely not a bad guy to be around. He was a good guy. I enjoyed my time with him. I enjoyed chopping it up with him. So I get that. If your point is he's not a bad guy to be around, but I get the first part of that. No, I had a good experience with him. Like I always say, it's one of my parts of my job that's not my favorite thing to do when I have a personal experience. I'm not going to say relationship, but an experience. And it's a positive experience. But I have a job to do, right? If this dude ends up in a trailer park and he's picked up for trying to get with a prostitute for $140 or $160, and he's the owner and the CEO of an NFL franchise that's been in the news of late for some other sketchy stuff, we're talking about it. And we're probably talking about it for more than one day, especially if the story updates and it jumps the day, then we're probably talking about it again. Just like I'm not here to pile on the Browns fans. In fact, I feel terrible for the Browns fans. And there is some reaction to Parody Larity, surprisingly. All right, so when we get to hour number three, things to talk about. I want to talk about the mess that is college football and a pro player who'd rather play college ball than pro ball. It's coming to that, right? Not surprisingly. Also, Anthony Heron coming up. Stay tuned.
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6: From Coca-Cola Park in Allentown, Pennsylvania, we welcome you to Syracuse Mets baseball here on the Score 1260. It's the penultimate road trip of the season and the final visit to Pennsylvania as the Syracuse Mets take on the Lehigh Valley Iron Pigs this week, the AAA affiliate of the Philadelphia Phillies. Zach Mattiasek is back at the Score 1260 studios as our producer today. We'll hear from Jack Gordon closer to first pitch. And I am Joe Puccio, getting ready for the series opener between Syracuse and Lehigh right here on the Visit Syracuse pregame show. Well, the Mets have won four straight games. They're three games over 500 overall, two games over 500 in the second half. They've been playing some excellent baseball, and last week was arguably one of their best series of the season. The Mets took down the Woo Sox 5-1. And over the last 18
3: your new
6: innings,
3: home of
6: the Worcester Red Sox have not scored against the Syracuse Mets. So it's two straight games that the Syracuse Mets pitching staff has tossed a shutout. We'll see if Jonathan Santucci and company can do so today. Let's listen back to the series finale and how it went for the Mets. It was a pitcher's duel, as you can imagine. Xavier Curry was phenomenal. So was Jack Weisenberger, the pitchers who threw the most innings for Syracuse on Sunday. But Raymond Burgos was just as good for Worcester. 5 innings, 4 hits, no runs, 4 Ks, and 3 walks for Burgos. Once Worcester handed things over to the bullpen, that's when the Mets' offense woke up a little bit. Seth Martinez, in the bottom of the 6th inning, worked a 1-2-3 inning. Billy Amick struck out looking. Ronnie Mauricio popped out to short, and Nick LaRusso grounded out to third. But to start the 7th, Jose Ramos reached on a fielding error by Isaiah Kiner-Falefa, and DeAndre Smith made him pay. 1-1 is lifted deep to left. Eaton goes back, running along the warning track, and that ball is gone! All they needed was one swing, and DeAndre Smith delivers! A 2-run homer puts the Mets on the board in the bottom of the 7th inning. DeAndre Smith is back in the starting lineup again today for the Mets. In 10 games with Syracuse, he is

0: 10 for 27. That is a 370 batting average. And his OPS is 1.119. It has been a great start to DeAndre Smith's AAA career. He is batting 7th in the Mets lineup today. It was a 2-0 victory for the Mets, so no other offensive scoring plays from either side. It was just one swing that did it for Syracuse. 2 runs on 6 hits. They left 7 men on base and went 1-for-8 with runners in scoring position. But the bright spot was the pitching. Xavier Curry, 4 innings and 2/3. Scoreless with 2 hits, 1 walk and no strikeouts. Then the ball was handed over to Jack Weisenberger, who tossed 3 perfect innings with 1 strikeout. Zach Franklin would end things in the 8th inning with a K. He only faced 1 batter, it being Trevor Story. And then Dylan Ross came into the ballgame in the 9th inning to lock down the save. Put 2 guys on, but the defense behind him helped him out very much. Ross peers in for the sign, holds the ball near his right pocket. Comes set, hands above the belt. Hitters count for Castro, 3-1. Popped up, staying on the infield. Ronnie Mauricio's under it, alongside Zach Short. And Short makes the grab to end the ball game and secure Syracuse's 5th win out of 6 games this week. For the second time this year, the Mets go 5-1 in a 6-game series as they shut out Worcester for the 2nd straight day. Mets 2, Red Sox nothing. The only other time where the Mets won a series 5-1 was against the Lehigh Valley Iron Pigs from April 28th to May 3rd. That was A.J. Ewing's first series at AAA. He would only end up playing 2 of them, if you remember. And the Mets had a really sharp week against Lehigh Valley back at home. But this is the first time that the Mets are playing the Iron Pigs since late June. It was the first series of the second half when the Mets came to town and they took on Lehigh Valley for 6, and they won 4-2 in that series. So now, this is the 3rd meeting of the year between Syracuse and Lehigh. They will then finish the regular season against each other September 15th through September 20th, the final week of the regular season, that being at NBT Bank Stadium. So the Mets are taking on the Iron Pigs this week. The Philly Fanatic is in town. He's currently right behind home plate, so he just got a nice round of applause by the fans here at Lehigh Valley. These Lehigh Valley fans are hoping to do a lot of cheering because the Iron Pigs are in a situation where they have lost 2 games in a row, and over the past weekend in Buffalo, they were outscored 18-2. The Iron Pigs won their series against the Bisons 3-2, but they've played some slow baseball over at Salem Field over the last weekend, so they're trying to wake up their bats against one of the top pitching staffs in the International League last week. Syracuse's pitching staff posted a 2.17 ERA in 54 innings against the Woo Sox, held them to a team batting average of 148, both best marks in the International League, and tossed 3 shutouts. So it's going to be an interesting battle between the Mets pitching staff and this lineup the Lehigh Valley is rolling out that features the likes of Otto Kemp, Keaton Anthony, Gabriel Rinconis, Dylan Moore, Christian Cairo, a lot of the faces that you've seen and heard from earlier this season. But they've also added 2 new players that the Mets will see for the first time. First of them, it's a rehabbing catcher in Rafael Marchand. And the other is a man who started off the year with the Mets, Tommy Pham. Yeah, he signed with the Phillies. He's here as a member of the Lehigh Valley Iron Pigs. He'll be taking on the team that he and some of the players that he spent spring training with at the start of this 2026 season. So there are a lot of storylines to get to in this game on both sides. 2 big ones for the Mets that we'll talk about throughout the day today is that there are 2 new faces to the club that you definitely know. The first being Mark Vientos. He is here on Major League Rehab. He is batting 3rd in the Mets lineup today. We'll talk more about Vientos throughout the ballgame today when he steps up to the plate. But another big return to the team is Dick Scott, Syracuse's manager who was going through kidney cancer. He is now back with the team. The New York Mets released a statement just about a month ago indicating that Dick Scott was trying to work his way back to the club. John Nogowski has been the acting manager since the middle of June. Now Dick Scott is back. He's healthy. We saw him before the game today. It was great to see Dick back in the managerial chair. He is now back and scheduled to be the manager for the final 4 series of the season, so that'll be exciting to see Dick Scott back in the dugout for the Syracuse Mets. So Dick Scott is back. Mark Vientos is down here on a rehab assignment. a lot of interesting storylines for the Syracuse Mets moving forward, as there's only a month left in the 2026 season. So we'll step aside for a quick moment. When we come back, we'll give you the starting lineups. We'll tell you today's pitching matchup and what you need to know prior to the six-game series between the Mets and Phillies AAA affiliates. It's all coming up on the Visit Syracuse pregame show, which continues after this.
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0: It's time for today's starting lineups, which are brought to you by the Chevy Silverado and your local Central New York Chevrolet dealers. First, for the Syracuse Mets, 26-24 this half, 64-61 overall. Here is manager Dick Scott's starting lineup that begins with the center fielder, Nick Morabito, ranked as the Mets' number 13 prospect on MLB Pipeline. Follows with the Mets' number 11 prospect, Emilian Petre, his first road series as a Syracuse Met. He bats second and plays at second. Mark Vientos plays in his third total rehab game, but his first with Syracuse this year. He's over at first base, batting third. Followed up by Ronnie Mauricio, who is the ABM Industries cleanup hitter of the game. He is over at third base. ABM, the preferred janitorial services provider of the Syracuse Mets. MJ Melendez bats fifth. He's out and right. Nick LaRusso bats sixth. He is the designated hitter. DeAndre Smith is in left field, batting seventh. Hayden Sanger is doing the catching, batting eighth. And Zach Short rounds out the order, playing over at shortstop. Both Sanger and Short swinging really good bats lately, and they're batting in the 8 and 9 spots today. As for Lehigh Valley, 25-24 this half, 60-64 overall. Here is manager Chris Tank Adamson's starting lineup that starts with a Met. Interesting, right? Well, a 2026 Met at that. Started off the year with New York. It's Tommy Pham, and he is out in left field today. Rafael Marchand is the catcher, batting second on big league rehab with the Phillies. Switch hitting catcher, batting second. Otto Kemp bats third and plays third, with Keaton Anthony, the cleanup hitter, over at first base. Gabriel Rinconis is the right fielder, batting fifth. Colby Thomas is the center fielder, batting sixth. Carter Kieboom is the designated hitter, and he bats seventh. Dylan Moore hitting .267 on the season in 71 games. He bats eighth and is at shortstop. And Christian Cairo, who hit nearly .400 the last time these two teams met, he bats ninth and he plays at second base. Today's pitching matchup features Chuck King for the Lehigh Valley Iron Pigs, making his 20th appearance and 19th start of the year. He has an ERA of just over 4, 4.22 to be exact, in 96 innings. He is a heavy strikeouts pitcher, 82 Ks to 31 walks on the season. We'll see Chuck King in the top of the first inning. As for the Mets, it's their top pitching prospect. Number 2, according to MLB Pipeline overall, is Jonathan Santucci, who is making his 5th AAA start. 14 innings pitched so far. He's given up 12 earned runs, so that's an ERA of just over 7. And he's working out the kinks at this AAA level. You know, we've seen some flashes from Santucci. He's a really strong ground ball pitcher. We've seen that, you know, allowing his defense behind him to field some double plays and, you know, getting the Mets out of some jams. We'd love to see an excellent Jonathan Santucci start. You know, one of the starts that AA Binghamton has seen a lot this year, where he can get to 6 innings, he can get to 5 innings, and he's dominant, controlling all of his pitches. One thing that we noticed in his start last time out against the Worcester Red Sox on Wednesday was that he threw the slider and the changeup a lot more. He is primarily a fastball slider pitcher, but he upped the usage of his changeup, so he's trying to mix up his arsenal, trying to use some more off-speed pitches to keep hitters off balance and pretty much go against the book, which will make you very successful at the AAA level. So it's Jonathan Santucci taking the ball in the bottom of the first for the Mets. Chuck King will take the ball for the Lehigh Valley Iron Pigs in the top of the first inning. Right now, Tank Adamson and Dick Scott are at home plate. They are exchanging lineup cards with today's umpiring crew. John Bacon is the home plate umpire. Fitting, we're in Bacon, USA, and John Bacon is here. Felix Neon is the first base umpire. Denver Dangerfield is at second, and Nathan Hall is at third. So we've got ourselves a four-man crew this week in Allentown, Pennsylvania. Four-man crew in New York, as they always do in Major League Baseball. The Mets are playing the Milwaukee Brewers today. Game one of three in a series against the National League Central leading Brewers. Two lefties going at it today. Kyle Harrison for the Brewers, who's been one of the top pitchers in the National League. He's 10-3 with a 2.84 ERA. And Zach Thornton gets the ball for the Mets, 3-4 with a 3.04 ERA. New York is 59-72 at the moment. Still last place in the National League East, 17 games back of Atlanta, and now they are 11.5 back of the San Diego Padres for the final wild card spot. We were talking to Mark Vientos during batting practice today. He is very eager to get back up to New York and play some excellent baseball with about a month left to go in the regular season and try and make this final month a positive one for the New York Mets before looking at the 2027 season. So once again, Syracuse taking on Lehigh Valley today. First pitch is coming up at just around 6:45 p.m. Right now the lines are painted down each line. There is a group ready to sing the national anthem. Fans are filing their way into Coca-Cola Park, and the Philly Fanatic is on the first baseline. I don't know, he's doing some shenanigans, and fans are trying to get his attention right in front of the Mets dugout. But the lineup cards are officially passed. We are almost ready to go here in Allentown, Pennsylvania, for the first of six games this week. Chuck King versus Jonathan Santucci featuring Mark Vientos when we come back. We'll give you the first pitch between Syracuse and Lehigh Valley on the home of Syracuse Mets baseball. The score, 1260.
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2: 1-2 pitch. Hickey lifts it in the air, deep into right center field. Gilbert goes back on the run. He makes a diving catch. Swing and a miss, strike three. Jonah Tong, what a phenom.
1: Syracuse Mets baseball.
2: He's at second, Class A at third. 1-1 pitch, laced up the middle. Gilbert comes charging in, he makes the catch. Here comes Class A. The throw is home, applies the tag, and he got him. Reitz tags him out. A laser from Drew Gilbert. Jarvis going back to the warning track, the wall. Kiss it goodbye. 2-homer game for Ryan Clifford.
1: On the voice of the Central New York sports fan.
2: Opposite field pop for the lefty. 5-0 Mets in the bottom of the eighth inning.
1: The score, 1260.
3: Let's have some fun here in Pennsylvania. Syracuse and Lehigh Valley, game 1 of 6 this week. We're ready for baseball between the Mets and the Iron Pigs. We're live in the Visit Syracuse broadcast booth. The Mets are coming up to the plate first in the top of the first inning. Wearing the traveling grays, blue caps, gray shirt, gray pants with a blue Syracuse across the front. A blue number on the front and back outlined in orange with the blue and orange stripes going down each pant leg. Lehigh Valley wearing some patriotic uniforms today. Blue shirts, royal blue like the American flag. Iron Pigs written in red. There's a bald eagle on the back with red numbers celebrating America's 250th here in the ballpark today. Chuck King is ready to go. Nick Morabito's working his way up to the plate. So let's hand things over to Jack Gordon as he gets us started here on play-by-play.
4: Joe, if these jerseys aren't America 250, I don't know what is. They got the bald eagle, red, white, and blue. There's a concert going on the jersey.
3: And nothing more American than those uniforms, I'll tell you.
4: And very good details on those for Lehigh Valley. Well, Chuck King reps that jersey on the mound. Nick Morabito in the box says the first pitch is fouled off down the third base side. And we're underway here in Allentown. Appreciate you guys joining us on your Tuesday evening. Joe, pumped to be on our last road trip together
3: this year. I'm going to get emotional if you keep saying it.
4: At least it's in a great ballpark that we both love.
3: That's right.
4: King comes set, facing Morabito. A one pitch. Nick takes outside. A fastball at 95 miles an hour. Ball and a strike. But the Mets basically have four series left. This road trip, two at home, and one at St. Paul. King deals. Morabito lines it straight up the middle into center field. It's a line drive base hit to lead off the ball game. So Nick Morabito picks up where he left off last week. Six hits last series. He gets his first on Tuesday. So Morabito at first. That sends Emiliano Petre, the two-hitter, into the box against Chuck King. A right-hander who the Mets have seen a handful of times this season. First pitch is outside. Ball one. King 8-6 on the year with Lehigh Valley. This is his 20th game and 19th start, a 4.22 ERA. Righty from the stretch fires home, and Petre takes a strike. Slider drops in to make it 1-1.
3: Against the Mets this year, 11 innings, has an ERA of around 2.5. What stands out, 11 Ks to only one walk. King has been dominant against the Mets this year.
4: The walk numbers have been great all season long, fewer than 3 walks per 9. Here's the pitch. Petre takes a fastball low and in. 2 balls and a strike. Morabito leads off at first. 41 stolen bases on the season. Third most in the International League. Gorgeous Tuesday evening. 75 degrees. Long stretches of light gray clouds across the sky as Petre takes ball 3 away.
3: A little bit of rain on the drive down today from Central New York, but the rain is going to miss us during the game today.
4: Clear skies, a little bit of clouds, but blue right behind them. Wind blowing out to the right side here at Coca-Cola Ballpark.
3: 3-1 pitch. Morabito runs halfway to second, and then he turns and goes back to first base. There's a fastball at the bottom of the zone called strike. Full count on Petre.
5: Morabito's lucky that Marshawn wanted to throw the ball to second base. If he had thrown it to first, Morabito would be a fish out of water.
3: So Morabito takes a big lead off of first for the full count. And the 3-2 pitch. Morabito runs as it's popped back foul. Chuck King, the 28-year-old right-hander, hails from Coppell, Texas. He signed a minor league contract with the Phillies back in 2024. Mets have seen him a handful of times this season, as you noted, and well, he's had a good year overall, one of their more reliable starters. 3-2. King comes set, delivers home. Petre takes ball 4 downstairs. The Mets get the first two runners on base as Petre works the first walk of the game, presented by Syracuse.com. Like the ballpark, Syracuse.com connects our community with the stories we share. Stay connected with Syracuse.com. So great speed on the bases right now. Petre at first, Morabito at second, nobody out, top of the first inning. Syracuse taking on the Lehigh Valley Iron Pigs this week. Here's Mark Vientos, the pitch. Breaking ball outside, ball 1. Well, Mark is on Major League rehab. He fractured his right hand after being hit by a fastball from Michael Wacha on July 9th. Started his rehab just a few days ago with Binghamton. Played 2 games for the Rumble Ponies. Here's the pitch. Vientos takes ball 2 inside. Talking to him before the game, he said, "I just can't shake this place." He's played each of the last seasons with the Syracuse Mets. Now, the last 2 years, it's been for the wrong reasons, playing on Major League rehab. King steps off the mound, and Morabito dives into second. No throw.
5: Vientos, another candidate for the Syracuse Baseball Hall of Fame, just like Ronnie Mauricio.
3: And Francisco Alvarez and Brett Beatty, they're all going to have their statues. The 2-0 to Vientos. He is rolled right past the mound. Second baseman Cairo Fields touches second, throws to first. And it's a really, really well-made double play by Cairo over to Keaton Anthony at first base. So Morabito moves to third. There's 2 outs in the first.
5: Here's the defense today for Lehigh Valley. In the outfield, left to right, Tommy Pham, Colby Thomas, Gabriel Rinconis. Third to first, Otto Kemp, Dylan Moore, Christian Cairo, and Keaton Anthony. Rafael Marchand catching for Chuck King.
3: While we're at it, we'll list off some other names. John Bacon is the home plate umpire. Felix Neon over at first base. Denver Dangerfield, the action star behind second. Nathan Hall at third base. Here's the pitch to Mauricio inside. Ball 1.
5: Long-lost cousin of Rodney Dangerfield?
3: Well, I mean, tell me he couldn't be in, like, a Top Gun kind of movie. Yeah. Or, I don't know, he could be some kind of actor.
5: Yeah, I can see him hanging from an airplane wing or something like that.
3: Whoever his parents are, good job with that name. Great job with the Dangerfield family. 1-0 to Ronnie. He's taken up high. Ball 2. Ronnie Mauricio coming off a great series. 7 of 22 with a homer and 5 RBIs. It was a great series overall for the Mets, taking 5 of 6 against the Worcester Red Sox. This is a hot Mets team right now. 2-0. Mauricio takes a slider upstairs. Ball 3. Now, the series was mostly fueled by pitching. The Mets had the best ERA in the International League last week, but they scored enough runs to get the job done, averaging about 5 runs a game. Runner at third, 2 outs. Infield plays back in the 3-0. Is hit in the air left field. It sends Pham back to the warning track, drifting towards the wall, and he makes the catch just inches shy of the wall for out number 3. Mauricio had the green light on 3-0, and he was just inches away from a 2-run homer. But to no avail, we stay scoreless. Bottom of the first coming up. Jonathan Santucci on the mound on the score, 12-60.
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3: Bottom of the first inning at Coca-Cola Park in Allentown, Pennsylvania. Jonathan Santucci takes the mound, and he faces Tommy Pham to start. Here's the pitch. First one misses low and in. Ball one. Well, the Mets got a runner at third with two outs in the top of the first inning, but Morabito was stranded after a Ronnie Mauricio flyout. So let's see Jonathan Santucci today as the 1-0 is hit in the air down the right field line, landing in the seats. Santucci pitching in his fifth game for the Mets. He's totaled 14 innings and allowed 12 earned runs. Had some great moments and had some where the moment has spiraled for him. 1-1 is lined out to left field. Smith has a beat on it, and he makes the running catch for the first out.
5: On his last start, Santucci allowed just one run on two hits in the first four innings. They wanted him to go a fifth. They wanted to see what he could, you know, how long he could go in to start, and then didn't record an out in that fourth inning. So a box score of four innings, six hits, six runs doesn't look great, but that doesn't tell the whole story of Santucci's last start, which was excellent.
3: The only loss for the Mets last week. One out, and Rafael Marchand takes a strike on a slider, 0-1. Santucci still just 23 years old. 6'2", 205-pound left-hander. He winds up and throws. Grounded foul, third base. Off the feet of Tank Adamson, the third base coach. And that was bold. Looked like he was trying to pass it like he was playing soccer there.
5: I think some of his Lehigh Valley players will get on him for that. He was saying there's some two-seam spin. He couldn't get out of the way.
3: 0-2 pitch. Marchand takes the ball outside. 1-2. Rafael Marchand, the catcher, batting second today. 27-year-old switch hitter who has spent a good amount of time in the majors and is on Major League rehab right now. 1-2 pitch taken way outside. Ball two. Hayden Sanger is the catcher for the Mets today. Ronnie Mauricio at third. Zach Short is the shortstop. Emilian Petre at second base. Mark Vientos at first. DeAndre Smith in left field. Nick Morabito in center. And MJ Melendez in right. 2-2 pitch. Marchand takes ball three outside. Full count.
5: Yeah, Marchand is dealing with left knee patellar tendonitis. That's a really important injury for a catcher to get back healthy from.
3: Using those knees all game long. Full count, one away. Bottom of the first. Here's the pitch. Outside, ball four. So something to keep an eye on for Jonathan Santucci today is the walks. And something that has plagued him early on in his AAA career. 16 walks in 14 innings with the Syracuse Mets.
5: Yeah, in that instance, it looked like he was just consistently working away to Rafael Marchand. And you mentioned his experience in the big leagues. You know, he's going to see those pitches and not swing.
3: First pitch into Otto Kemp is a called strike with a 94-mile-an-hour fastball. 0-1. Santucci, a hard thrower from the left side. Fastball sits around 94, 95 miles an hour. Stares towards first, fires home. Wave and a miss at the nasty slider. 0-2. Those are the two pitches you'll see the most from Jonathan Santucci. Mostly the four-seam fastball and the slider. When he wants to mix it up, he can also add a curveball and a changeup. 0-2 pitch. Kemp grounds it right over the mound. Second baseman Petri backhand slips to short, gets one at second, and the throw to first is just late. So they get this second out at second base. Otto Kemp is at first with a fielder's choice.
5: That was a clean flip from Petri at second. He had to field that ball to the left side of second base and then shuttle it across his body to short. And the throw over to first base was late simply because Kemp is really fast. But Petri continues to dazzle over at second base. He's been a part of many putouts and assists last week in his first week at AAA.
3: First pitch to Keaton Anthony drops in for a strike, 0-1. So Kemp at first, two outs. No score in the bottom of the first inning. Mets on a hot streak right now, winners of 7 of their last 11 games. 0-1 pitch. Anthony swings and misses at a changeup outside. So the first one we see from Santucci. On the other side, Lehigh Valley. The Iron Pigs have lost 2 games in a row, but over the last 2 weeks, they've won 8 of their last 11 games. Santucci ahead 0-2. Anthony calls time, steps out of the box, now back in. Lefty comes set. Takes a pause and throws. Check swing and a high changeup away. Didn't chase, and it's ball one.
5: Since August 8th, the Mets are tied for the most wins in the International League with 12. They're 12-4 over their last 16.
3: They've climbed to 2 games over in the second half, and a pickoff attempt at first. They've got him dead to rights, but the throw goes into center field. Kemp gets all the way to third on what should have been out number 3. Kemp was moving on first move by Santucci. He tried a pickoff throw at first. Vientos caught it, tried to make a throw to second, and it was over Petre's glove, allowing Kemp to get all the way to third base.
5: I think Vientos threw a 2-seam fastball, and it just got away from short. That should have been the inning ending out.
3: Mark taps his chest saying, "That one's on me." Here's the pitch. 1-2 is up high. 2 balls and 2 strikes.
5: It was a great pickoff move by Santucci. He lifted his leg. Kemp was on the move immediately. And Santucci threw it over to first base as he should.
3: Mets infield plays a few steps back now as the 2-2 is swung on and nubbed down the first baseline, but it dribbles foul. Keaton Anthony having a pretty good season offensively. First baseman batting .271, 7 homers, .763 OPS. Began the season with a broken left foot. Got back to AAA in June, so about 2.5 months for him. 2-2 pitch. Anthony grounds it foul, third base side. A solid Tuesday crowd on hand today at Coca-Cola Park. This place draws well virtually every time we show up. Just a really strong coalition of Phillies fans and Mets fans. 2-2 is swung on and lifted deep in the air left field. Smith goes back, and he can watch this one go. That's a 2-run homer for Keaton Anthony. Lehigh Valley takes an early 2-0 lead in the bottom of the first on Anthony's 8th home run of the season.
5: That just flat out stinks. You know, you had the final out, and Santucci ends up having to throw more pitches. Keaton Anthony barrels one up, fastball in the inner third. It's, you know, just a scenario that gets out of hand for the Mets, and because of that error from Vientos, Lehigh Valley ends up taking a 2-0 lead in the first inning.
3: So here's Gabriel Rincones, a lefty. The pitch is a fastball in for a strike, 94 miles an hour, 0-1. At that pickoff try went the way it should have, it would have been out number 3. Instead, it's Iron Pigs 2, Mets nothing in the bottom of the first as the 0-1 is grounded towards first. Vientos charges in. Santucci gloves and it drops in between. No one gets there. Santucci made a run at it, rolled his glove right over it, and him and Vientos were just caught in between. So Rincones beats it out safely. That'll be an infield single.
5: It was hitting no man's land between Vientos and Santucci. Both of them went for the ball. No one went for the base. But then at the end of the day, the ball died at the perfect spot between Vientos and Santucci where even if Santucci got a glove on it, the play at first base would have been late.
3: Just a really soft grounder that bounced along the first baseline and stayed in the grass. It was just far enough where Santucci couldn't make a great play off the mound,
4: and just far enough from Vientos that if he charged in, he didn't know if Santucci would get there in time. So with two outs, Rinconis is at first, and Colby Thomas steps up to bat. An iron pig we haven't seen before. First pitch is waved at and missed, 0-1. Thomas was traded from the Athletics over to the Phillies for Seth Johnson at the trade deadline. Long inning for Santucci, 22 pitches, and number 23 is swung on and missed. Went back to the slider, and it's 0-2. Well, Jonathan will mostly face righties today. The only left-hander in the lineup is Gabriel Rinconis. 0-2 pitch. Foul tip into the mitt and out of the mitt. Just bounced out from Sanger.
5: You know, we saw Seth Johnson a couple of times. He pitched for Lehigh Valley to start the year. He got traded to the A's and immediately pitched for the A's. Wasn't all that great, so now he's back down in AAA. So two AAA players getting traded for one another.
4: Thomas has spent most of the season with the A's AAA team in Vegas. Wave and a miss, strike three. Chasing a high curveball. That ends the inning. Keaton Anthony's two-run homer puts Lehigh Valley in front by a pair as we head to the second inning. Score 1260.
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10: 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Now hear this, Bills fans. The Buffalo Bills have a new home. Catch all the hits, all the highlights, and all the games on the voice of the Central New York sports fan. The Score 1260.
4: Sunny Tuesday evening at Coca-Cola Park in Allentown. Lehigh Valley leads Syracuse 2-0. Top of the second inning, MJ Melendez leads off against Chuck King. Mustachioed right-hander throws home, and the first pitch is in for a strike. The slider drops in the zone, 0-1. Mets had a hit and a runner at third in the first inning, but Morabito got stranded. And in the bottom of the first, Keaton Anthony hit a two-run homer. 0-1 pitch. Melendez takes a strike, fastball. 0 outside corner to make it 0-2. Well, MJ has hit well since he was optioned back down from New York on June 30th. 13 homers in 38 games, second most in the IL. 0-2 pitch. Melendez takes a changeup downstairs, ball one.
5: It looks like he wants to hit a home run every time he's up at the plate. You know, he takes big hacks at the ball, and when he makes contact, more often than not, it's over the fence.
4: Hard-hitting left-hander takes a huge leg kick when he swings. The ball and two strikes, the pitch is swung on and fouled off to the left side, out of play.
5: He swung the bat so hard in batting practice today that it flied out of his hands and it went into the turtle. Thank God the turtle was there, or else we would have probably lost a couple teeth.
4: One ball, two strikes. King from the third base side of the rubber. Simple mechanics, the kick and the pitch is high. Ball two.
5: I think when you're 6'5", 215, you can have those simple mechanics. He just reaches right down. That fastball plays really well because it has such a late release out of his hand.
4: It's that long extension and a lot of life on the heater. Two balls, two strikes, the pitch. Inside, full count. Well, you've seen Chuck King a couple of times, and if you've tuned in before, you've heard that he's got a pretty impressive story. A 28-year-old that hasn't pitched in the big leagues yet. This is his first go-around in AAA. 3-2 pitch. Melendez swings right through a slider. First strikeout of the evening for Chuck King, and there's one away. So you might say, 28 years old, it's his first time in AAA. Why is that? Well, he played college ball at TCU from 2017 through 2021. Then he essentially took 3 years off from being a pitcher. He was working in baseball. One out for Nick LaRusso. King pauses, fires home. LaRusso hits it high in the air, just past the shortstop Moore. And he backpedals into left center field, makes the catch next to his left shoulder, and there's two gone. So after 5 years at TCU, he transitioned into a sports science analytics role with the Padres. And at the time, a teammate saw him throwing and said, well, why aren't you playing? Which kind of reignited a desire to compete. So he did a pro day at Driveline a couple of years ago and reached 98 with his fastball. Here's DeAndre Smith. Here's the first pitch. Called strike, fastball at 95 from King. 0-1. So after that pro day, 98 for the fastball, added a splitter and a sweeper, applied analytics to his simple mechanics, and, well, he's really flourished. 0-1. Outside with the ball, even count.
5: I think all of those are in the 99%, and these players on the field are in the 1%. They have their moment of, oh, okay, I'm going to hang up the cleats now. Chuck King had that moment and then got the cleats back again, and now he's playing professional baseball. It's impressive.
4: 1-1 pitch. Smith grounds it past the mound to short. The shortstop Moore vacuums it up, throws to first, and ends the inning. Now Chuck King doesn't look like he's spent any time on the couch. It's two scoreless innings for the righty. As we go to the bottom of the second, the Mets trailing the Iron Pigs 2-0 on the score 12-60.
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4: Bottom of the second inning, it's time for our Chick-fil-A check-in, presented by Chick-fil-A Cicero. Jonathan Santucci deals to Carter Kieboom, and the pitch is low. Ball one. Iron Pigs 2, Mets nothing. Two runs came from a two-run homer by Keaton Anthony. So let's check in on the starting pitcher, Jonathan Santucci. The pitch is low and in, ball two. He really soared up the system, drafted just 2 years ago in the second round out of Duke. He was great at the AA level. At the time of his call-up, led the Eastern League in strikeouts, opponent average, and he was third in ERA. Wave and a miss at a slider, two balls and a strike. It hasn't translated through a full start or two quite yet. We've seen it in some great moments so far. Two balls and a strike. He winds up and fires inside with a slider. Ball three. It feels like command and control has been the root of his issue at times. It's 17 walks and 15 AAA innings now. But he hasn't had that issue for a long time in his career as the 3-1 is fouled off. Adjustment to a new baseball, adjustment to a new level are good reasons as to why he's not necessarily hitting his spots for five or six straight innings so far. This is a pretty normal adjustment to the AAA level. 3-2 pitch. Keyboom hits it on a line out to left center field. Morabito sprints to his right, and he makes the galloping catch for the first out of the inning.
5: Traditionally speaking, the hardest level for pitchers to jump to and from is from AA to AAA. For hitters, the hardest one is high A to AA because you're starting to see some really good pitching talent. But the hitters are smart at AAA. There are a lot of big league bats in AAA lineups, and you have to deal with a new baseball. And so Jonathan Santucci is, you know, going through the mud right now, but you have to experience this in order to get out on the better side.
4: The pitch to Moore is called strike. Curveball drops in 0-1.
5: Tong, Weninger, and Santucci have all gone through some hiccups at AAA, and that's going to help them get up to the major leagues.
4: We saw similar things a couple of years ago and last year. 0-1. Moore takes a strike, outer edge fastball, 0-2, but it's challenged. We saw similar things with Blade Tidwell and Brandon Sproat last year and 2 years ago. Challenged at the lower edge of the plate, and it just clipped that lower third. About half the baseball in the strike zone.
5: When you see a challenge with half the baseball in the zone, do you also think what a bad challenge that was? Even though it's like very normal for humans to try and challenge that, I think that's a ball.
4: 0-2 pitch. Moore takes a curveball low and in. I usually only think it's bad if it's like 2 inches or so.
5: Okay.
4: I don't know.
5: We saw so many challenges last week where like a thread of the baseball was in the zone, and it's like, man, you don't fault that guy for challenge.
4: It happens so quickly. 1-2. He is called strike fastball right down the middle, and he puts him away. No challenge there. And Santucci's got 2 Ks, 2 outs in this second inning.
5: It'll go down as a strikeout looking, but once the ball was in the glove, then Moore swung through it. So at least he gave it an effort after the fact, but he wasn't ready for that fastball in the inner third.
4: First inning had 2 runs, 2 hits, and a walk. He gets 2 quick outs in the bottom of the second, now faces Christian Cairo. The pitch, high, ball one with a slider. Christian Cairo, the 9-hitter playing second base. He was batting .271 at the start of July. This is a guy the Mets saw earlier this year. The pitch is hit in the air right center field. Morabito jogs over, and Melendez makes the catch in right field to end the inning. Struggles continue for Christian Cairo. Just a .130 average last 33 games. Third inning next, 2-0. Iron Pigs on top on the score, 12-60.
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12: This is Zach tapping in from the Score 1260 studios. There's a lot of Major League Baseball going on right now, but the two most important games up there right now is, one, the New York Mets. They're about to step up to the plate for the first time in their game against the Milwaukee Brewers in a 0-0 game. And the New York Yankees, they're also 0-0 with the Houston Astros. But back to Syracuse Mets baseball with Jack and Joe.
4: Score update, Zach. Scoreless.
3: Douglas over in Queens right now, with Kyle Harrison pitching for the Brewers and Zach Thornton on the bump for the Mets. A couple of great young lefties doing battle. Top of the third inning at Coca-Cola Park, Hayden Sanger digs in. And Chuck King is back on the mound after two scoreless innings. Righty-righty matchup, and King throws. Sanger takes a curveball, called strike, low outside corner. Well, Hayden is swinging the bat well as of late. Last 11 games, a .364 average with more walks than strikeouts. One pitch. Sanger swings and chops it to third. Kemp charges in, gloves, throws to first, and he just barely gets Sanger in time. An emphatic punch out at first base by Felix Neon, the man who goes back and forth between AAA and the major leagues. I guess you'd call that a big league showmanship right there.
5: Yeah, and he's big league ready with that punch out. The reason why is because it was a bang-bang play, and umps like to get a little creative with the punch out, but credit to Hayden Sanger for flying down the bases. I think the reason why he's been playing so well is just simply because he's playing good baseball and he's playing smart.
3: One out for Zach Short. King deals. Short takes a strike, fastball, 95.
5: You never want to see players just jogging down to first base on a close play like that, and Sanger forced Otto Kemp to make an excellent play.
3: Kemp backs away at third. He was playing close. One pitch. Short takes a bouncing changeup. One ball, one strike. A big reason why the Mets have had a lot of success as of late, they're getting so much production from the bottom of the order. I told you the numbers on Sanger, but Zach Short, last six games, 10 of 21. 1-1. Line drive dunking into right field. That drops down for a base hit. So Zach Short continues to swing a hot bat with a one-out single in the third inning.
5: Zach Short's bounced around a lot this year in the Nats system, in the Tigers system. He has found a home here with the Mets, and if he keeps playing like this, he'll stay in one organization to end this season. Excellent defensively at short, a slick glove, and you mentioned it, he's having some great offensive numbers as of late. Would love to see him stack good days.
3: Here's Nick Morabito. King takes a breath, spins and throws towards first. Short dives in, gets the hand on the back. Zach's safe at first. You can stay safe in life. Regular screenings from St. Joseph's Cancer Care. Robito 1-for-1 today, batting .258 on the season. King delivers. Robito takes a curveball outside, 1-0. It's a wide arsenal for King. Four-seam fastball, slider, changeup, curveball, and an occasional sinker. A lot of spin out of that right hand. Modest lead from Short, and the 1-0 is outside, outer edge of the strike zone. Sinker dials in for a called strike. Well, on the season, he only throws the sinker 3% of the time. The last time out, he wanted to rewrite the book on himself. 43% usage. 1-1. Robito takes a fastball below the knees, ball two. This is the point in the season where there's so much film on you. Every once in a while, you really have to shake it up and not be predictable as a pitcher.
5: Especially when your primary pitch is a fastball. That sinker has a bit of tail to it. You can miss barrels.
3: 2-1 pitch. Robito takes a low slider. Ball three.
5: Fastball, slider, changeup, curveball, sinker. He throws the fastball, slider, and changeup more often.
3: King with the tan glove at his chest. Rocks back and forth. Now sets. 3-1. Morabito pops it up over the infield. He chucks the bat at the ground. And the second baseman, Cairo, makes a two-handed grab right in front of the outfield grass for the second out.
5: Obviously, you hate seeing a guy slam a bat, but I think that proves that the Mets want it. You know, they want to end this season on a strong note. And Nick Morabito wants to make an impact. That time he just got under a fastball that might have jammed him up a little bit.
3: Probably frustrated seeing that as a hittable pitch, too. Here's Petre, the pitch. Sliced foul, late on a 95-mile-an-hour fastball. Well, Emilien worked a walk in his

0: Approachable, a good approach to the game. He is just working his tail off every day. Runner at first, two outs, 1-2 pitch, breaking ball high, 2-2.
1: I've been impressed with his vision. I think that comes from all the hard work he's put in and how much he values his hit tool. You're only as good of a hitter as you are a patient hitter, and that's what Emiliano Petri is.
0: Not an easy thing to teach, either. An eye for the zone. 2-2. Outside, ball three. So from down 0-2, his vision helps him work a full count here.
1: Now those are two off-speed pitches on the outer third of the zone, and that slider is breaking towards your barrel of the bat, but Petri laid it off. It was outside.
0: 2-0 Pigs, two outs. Zach Short at first base. Full count. And the payoff is chopped towards first. Backhand Anthony. He flips to King covering the bag, and Petri almost beats it out, but he's thrown out in time. No runs, a hit, no errors, and a man stranded on base. Bottom of the third coming up next. Santucci back on the bump with the Mets trailing 2-0 on the score 12-16.
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0: Taste New York is the official Eat Local, Drink Local program for New York State. Taste NY highlights the quality and diversity of food and beverages grown, produced, or processed in New York. Santucci winds up and throws as Tommy Pham takes a ball outside. When you have a choice, buy local. Pham 0 for 1 with a line out to left field against the pitcher that is 15 years younger than him. 1-0. Inside, ball 2. When Tommy Pham was drafted by the St. Louis Cardinals back in 2006, Jonathan Santucci was about 3.5 years old. He was in diapers.
1: Someone should tell that to Tommy.
0: 2-0 to Pham is lined into left field over the shortstop. It rolls in for a base hit. 15 years older or not, that's wise experience for Tommy Pham to get a hit.
1: Well, it goes back to our conversation last inning about why the jump to AAA is so hard for pitchers, because Tommy Pham has been playing professional baseball around the same time that Jonathan Santucci was in preschool, you know, so this is good experience for Santucci. There's going to be some older, more experienced players like Pham that beat you.
0: Rafael Marchand takes the first pitch high, ball 1. Pham got off to somewhat of a slow start with Lehigh, but over his last 37 games, an on-base percentage well over 400. Before the 1-0, a throw over, and Pham has no interest in diving, just takes a couple of shuffle steps. Tommy still wears the bright white pants up to the knees, black socks, big old biceps in that royal blue jersey, just like he's always had. 1-0. Line drive down the left field line, but pulled foul. Bounces off those bright green seats. Ball and a strike on Marchand. Santucci walked him back in the first inning.

0: pitch. Bouncing changeup outside. Two balls and a strike. Hardly many green seats empty tonight. I know you hinted at it earlier, but, I mean, shoot. This place just continues to pack the ballpark every single night.
1: Yeah,
0: Lehigh is one of those places that ends the year top three or five in attendance most seasons. 2-1. Marshawn takes a strike, 2-2. I believe you can look at attendance on the Major League Research Tour. And number one right now in the 2026 season is the Lehigh Valley Iron Pigs.
1: Oh, there it is.
0: Two balls and two strikes. Santucci throws. Breaking ball. Called strike three. He drops the hammer with a curveball, and he's got three strikeouts tonight. First out in the bottom of the third.
1: Well, you said this back in the first inning, to keep an eye out for walks to strikeouts. And so far, it's three Ks to one walk for Santucci. He seems pretty dialed in after that first inning.
0: 29 strikes in 45 pitches. So right now, that's about two-thirds. Throw to first, it's low. But Vientos makes the catch, and Pham back at the base. That's a Lehigh Valley number one in attendance this year in AAA. Let's see all of minor league baseball. Are they number one?
1: Gotta be pretty close.
0: Yes, they are.
1: Yeah.
0: Here's Otto Kemp. Fielder's choice in the first inning. Takes a first pitch curveball for a strike, 0-1. It just looks like so far Santucci is throwing a lot more than just the fastball and the slider today. It's a handful of curveballs and changeups to work off of those. It's so hard to be just a two-pitch guy. 0-1. Check swing right through a fastball away. It was a confused look for Kemp. And he's down 0-2.
1: Well, that curveball that Santucci threw had a minus 14-inch vertical break, which means it's a looping curveball. It's a devastating pitch that he didn't have to use a lot in Double-A to get outs, but he's going to have to use it at this level.
0: No balls, two strikes. Santucci throws, and it's outside of the fastball. Santucci grips it the same way as his slider, pretty much, except he puts the top of his index finger on the ball to spike it. So picture your fingers just laying on the baseball, gripped around. But he points the top of his index finger on that pearl, so it makes a little arc with his finger. Sliced into right, Melendez jogs in, makes the catch. Pham retreats back to first, two away.
1: That makes it easy for him. You know, it's not like he has to change up all of his mechanics. It's not like hitters can easily identify that a curveball is coming based on where his hand is positioned. So if Santucci can continue to use that curveball well and pair it with a slider like he just did to get that line out to Kemp, you know, that'll be effective.
0: Here's Keaton Anthony, called strike. Slider drops in, 0-1. Keaton Anthony was the man. I guess Canthony would be a nice little nickname for him. He was the man with the two-run homer in the first. That put the Iron Pigs in front, 2-0.
1: Could also be Carmelo's nickname.
0: That's true. 0-1. Keaton grounds it to first. It rolls over to Mark Vientos, who taps the base for out number three. Mets still trail it by two, but Santucci has settled in. Let's go to the fourth. And the score, 12-60.
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3: The countdown to kickoff is on, and there's only one place to get ready for Bills football. Bills Game Day with Gaz on the voice of the Central New York sports fan. The Score, 1260.
0: Three innings in, the Lehigh Valley Iron Pigs have a 2-0 lead. Into the box is the Major League rehabber Swaggy V, and on the mic is Swaggy JP.
1: I like that nickname. I should throw that on the back of my polo like it's Players Weekend. Vientos leads off for the Mets. 2-0 Lehigh Valley in the fourth. And the first pitch from King, a curveball down in the dirt for ball one. So yeah, Swaggy V's back. He had such a great 2022 season with Syracuse, which got him up to the big leagues. But like we said in his first plate appearance, there's now been unfortunate reasons why we've seen him every year since. The 1-0 pitch is down low. It's 2-0. When he got his first recall to Syracuse on May 17th, 2023, he was one of the best hitters in the league. Lehigh Valley's challenging that last pitch, and they got it incorrect. Ball missed down low, so the Iron Pigs are without challenges for the rest of the game. At the time, Vientos was hitting .333 and had 13 homers, which was second best in the AL. And they said, all right, Mets said, hey, we're going to bring you up now. The time has come. 2-0 pitch is foul tipped back, and so it's 2-1. That full season with Syracuse, 101 games, hit .280 with 24 home runs and an OPS of .877. He's had a power bat throughout his career. Trying to bring that power bat back to Queens, where he played the first 73 games of the year with New York. Here's the 2-1. Looping curveball breaks into the zone, and it's 2-2. So when you're dealing with a fractured hand, it's so important to get swings under your belt, so important to just simply play every single day and act like that hand isn't bothering you. And so that's what we're seeing out of Vientos now. Two balls, two strikes, King throws. And that nasty curveball bends away, and it's 3-2.
0: Mark said he was feeling good, healthy again, ready to get back. No point in rushing him. You know, it feels like it would make sense for him to just be able to take some time, get that timing back.
1: Payoff. Fastball in there. Strike three. Vientos challenges. He's pretty adamant that it's ball four. He's starting to walk down the first base line. Let's see if he got it right. Everyone's looking up at the scoreboard. Pitch comes in, and it's a strike. So Vientos strikes out looking. That's the first out. Both Syracuse and Lehigh burn a challenge in the first plate appearance of the fourth inning.
0: Well, I can tell you why. That four-seam fastball from Chuck King, it moves like a two-seamer. So that pitch started outside to a righty, but then it just spun back to the outer edge.
1: Switch hitting lefty Ronnie Mauricio up. He takes a curveball low, ball one. So that's why he started to use the sinker more in his last start, because that fastball's got the two-seam. The sinker falls. So he's almost tunneling the exact same pitch, and you don't know where the fastball is going to land.
0: With this kind of stuff, King looks like a big leaguer.
1: Speaking of big leaguers, that's a big league swing. Mauricio back to right center field, and it leaves the yard. Solo homer for Ronnie Mauricio. His 16th big fly of the year puts a run on the board. It's 2-1 Lehigh Valley in the fourth.
0: You can throw as hard as you want or spin the ball as much as you want, but if you leave it over the middle for Ronnie Mauricio, bad things will happen for a pitcher. He will take you deep no matter who you are. 110 miles an hour off the bat, 408 feet to right center field.
1: Over the tallest part of the wall, too, and one of the deeper parts of the entire yard. Hello, Ronnie Mauricio. Welcome to Allentown. MJ Melendez swings at the first pitch. It's a fly ball into left. Tommy Pham camps under it and makes the grab, and there's two away. How about the middle of this lineup today? Vientos, Mauricio, Melendez. I mean, Morabito and Petre are going to have to get on base for these three hitters. That even includes Nick LaRusso, who's up now and has a power swing.
0: Yeah, there's just a lot of homers and a lot of power, you know, between Mauricio and Melendez. It's 31 homers this year in, well, around 100 games.
1: So here is Nick LaRusso. Nobody on, two outs. He takes a first pitch curveball, strike one. LaRusso, pretty good numbers in his career against Chuck King. Small sample size, but he's 3-for-4 with a homer and two runs batted in. The 0-1 skips in the dirt for ball one. Both of these players met last season when they played in the AA Eastern League. LaRusso with Binghamton and King just about an hour down the road from here in Reading. Fitting, both teams are playing each other this week. 1-1. Fastball in, 2-1. So if Syracuse needs some replacements from Binghamton, it's honestly a shorter drive from Reading to Allentown than it is from Binghamton to Syracuse. LaRusso playing in his 16th game with the Mets. He's 11-for-50. The pitch. Takes a fastball, outer third. Strike two. LaRusso had that incredible first week as a Syracuse Met in that home series against Columbus, but he's been rather cold since then. He's 4-for-32 at the plate, hitting under 150. King hikes and fires. Looping curveball misses low for ball three. Some dark clouds off in the distance in left field shouldn't bother us right now. Lights are on. Sun is setting at 7:39 p.m. Gorgeous night for ball. Here comes the payoff. LaRusso takes it in the zone, strike three looking, and that ends the fourth. But the Mets are on the board. Ronnie Mauricio's solo homer makes it 2-1 Lehigh Valley as we go to the home fourth on the home of Syracuse Mets baseball. The score, 12-60.
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3: 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The Score 1260 is the new home of the Buffalo Bills. 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
1: 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Mets trail 2-1. First pitch swung on and missed by Gabriel Rinconis. And it's nothing in one. Joe and Jack back with you at Coca-Cola Park in Allentown, Pennsylvania. Ronnie Mauricio's solo homer in the top half put the Mets on the board. Santucci delivers, swing and a miss on a slider, and it's nothing in two. So a two-run homer by Keaton Anthony in the first, solo homer by Ronnie Mauricio in the fourth. Outside of that, it's been a pitcher's duel between King and Santucci, and Jonathan on the Mets side has been rolling so far. The lefty lifts the right leg and goes home. Down low of the slider, and it's 1-2.
0: In the last eight hitters he's faced, he's given up just a single, three strikeouts, and no walks. I think that's the best part to see, is that he's only walked one batter all game long.
1: 1-2 pitch. Line drive into right center field, hooking down for a base hit. Rolling up to the wall. Rinconis rounds first. He's on his way to second, and he'll park there. Leadoff stand-up double for Gabriel Rinconis. He's played 20 games now for Lehigh and has 21 hits.
0: I think that time in the major leagues helped Rinconis a lot. Spent 29 games and most of June and July with the Phillies. So you see major league pitching, he struggled. He hit just 167. You come back down to AAA, and sometimes it feels a little bit easier. We've seen that with Christopher Morel, MJ Melendez, and Ronnie Mauricio this year.
1: It's like taking the weight off the bat in the on-deck circle. Here's Colby Thomas. He takes fastball in there for strike one. You know, there is a difference when you play for the Philadelphia Phillies and you're seeing the likes of Chris Sale. You're going up against some of the best pitchers in all of baseball, and then you come down here to guys who want to be the best pitchers in baseball one day, like Santucci, who misses outside with a changeup, 1-1. Santucci said, "You play this game to play at the highest level possible, despite where you're at. My dream is to play against the best, because that's when my best ability comes out." Here comes the 1-1. Swing and a miss. Nice looking slider. And it's 1-2. Santucci played at Duke. It was a 2024 draft pick. Talks like a man who went to Duke University. Has a great pedigree, and you can see why the Mets spent a second-round pick on him. He looks to second. Looks home and goes home. Thomas dribbles it foul.
0: His college numbers were great. Had so many strikeouts. And usually that's a great indicator of what a pitcher may become. It was almost 14 strikeouts per 9 innings as a college pitcher.
1: He was a two-way player to start at Duke. Ditched hitting in his final year. The 1-2 pitch. Fastball in. 2-2. So that gives you another perspective as well. You know, you might understand what a hitter wants to see in a count, and you can throw him something he's not expecting.
0: Helps you have just a good overall feel from the game, whether it's in the field, on the mound, being a hitter. You think like a ball player everywhere.
1: 2-2 pitch just misses below the knees. And so the count runs full on Colby Thomas, the right-handed hitting center fielder who struck out swinging, the first strikeout victim of the game for Lehigh. Runner at second with no outs, 2-1 iron picks, and the payoff, swing and a miss, strike three. Got him with a fastball right down the heart of the zone. Thomas way late. Santucci's got 4 strikeouts now, and that's the first out of the fourth.
0: This is the best Santucci has looked in AAA. I know he gave up the home run and double to start this inning, but he's throwing so many strikes. He's still at about 2/3 of his pitches being strikes, and that is the small jump that we want to see him make from start to start, is to continue to throw more strikes.
1: Here's Carter Kieboom, lines the first pitch over short into left for a base knock. Rinconis wasn't running, so he'll stop at third. It puts runners at the corners with one out. After Carter Kieboom picks up his first hit of the day.
0: These are the little things you live with. He's working on his other pitches, his tertiary pitches like the changeup and the curveball. If he throws it in the zone and it gets hit, fine, you live with it, but it's a step in the right direction.
1: In 4 games this year that Santucci's thrown for Syracuse, he has rolled 5 double play balls. Can he get one here to end the inning as Dylan Moore pops one foul? Goes out of the stadium right-hand side. It's 0-1. Short and Petre, pretty good middle infield combo. They're playing close to second base. Petre a little closer in case he has to go to second base and tag out a base runner trying to steal. The 0-1. Fastball right at the knee, strike two. He's throwing this fastball right down the chute.
0: Put that one in a really good spot, right at the bottom, lower third of the zone, at the knees, just painting. Now that's why Moore took it. Didn't think it would be in the strike zone.
1: Big moment here for Santucci. He's in the stretch. Looks to first and goes home. Fastball in there for strike three, looking. 95 on the black, 2 outs.
0: Same exact spot, and he took it again. Now that is a great sign from Santucci. I think the jitters or the lack of feel for the baseball itself in the first couple outings, it looks completely gone right now because he looks in control of where he's throwing the ball.
1: Nine-hole hitter Christian Cairo at the dish. First pitch to the righty is low, a fastball, ball one. But to your point from a couple of batters ago, you know, the fastball's looking great. Slider's looking great. Gave up a hit on a changeup to Keyboom. He's working on the changeup and the curveball as his tertiary and extra pitches. As a slider drops in the zone for strike one. But the slider and the heater that he's relied on for most of his professional career, it looks dynamite today.
0: Yeah, you know, that is why he was drafted so high. It's why he's flown up in the minor leagues.
1: 1-1 pitch. Cairo dribbles it just wide of third, foul. In and out of Tank Adamson's bare right hand. Third base coach and manager, it's 1-2.
0: You can get by the lower levels all the way through Double A with pretty much just two pitches, the fastball and the slider, especially when they're as good as his. At this level, it doesn't fly as much. He's working around that and getting better at it start by start.
1: Time is called by Cairo at the plate, who's a 235 hitter, playing in his 113th game for Lehigh. He's barely had a day off this year. Santucci deals. Down in the dirt, blocked by the backhanded stop of Hayden Sanger. 2-2. Wind blowing out to dead center field. A lot of space in the power alley left center for Cairo. Santucci set. He goes home. Fly ball foul. Lehigh Valley is playing in its 125th game today, and Cairo is playing in his 113th. He's had two series off. 2-2. Ground ball up the middle. Shorts there. Goes the easy way, and Santucci gets out of it. Had runners at the corners with one out. Gets a strikeout and a fielder's choice to keep Lehigh off the scoreboard in the fourth. Let's go to the fifth. Still 2-1 Pigs on the score, 1260.
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6: This is Zach tapping in from the Score 1260 studios. Not a whole lot of movement in either of those New York baseball games. The Mets are still tied at zero with the Brewers. They're in the top of the third inning. The Brewers have two base runners on. But the Yankees are down 1-0 to the Houston Astros. But back to Syracuse Mets baseball with Jack and Joe.
1: Appreciate the update, Zach. Continue to hear from you throughout today's ballgame. Back from the Score 1260 studios. Joe Puccio, Jack Gordon with you at Coca-Cola Park in Allentown, Pennsylvania. Moving right along to the top of the fifth inning. Syracuse trails 2-1. Bottom third in the order. Smith, Sanger, and Short for the Mets up against Chuck King. But you know, don't turn the radio dial. This part of the order is really strong. First pitch to DeAndre Smith. Fastball taken high for ball one. Smith is playing in his 11th game with Syracuse after getting called up from AA Binghamton twice now. He is 10 for 28 at the plate. That's a .357 average. His OPS is over 1,000. Here comes the 1-0, and it's popped up foul. Right-hand side. 1-1. Smith stares at Chuck King on the mound. Third base side of the rubber. Here's the pitch. Smith leaves it in the zone for strike two. DeAndre, 25 years of age from San Diego, fifth round pick of the Mets back in 22, was a USC Trojan. Final year was in 2022 where he hit 286. 1-2 pitch. Low and away, 2-2. Back when the USC Trojans were in the Pac-12. Oh, what a time to be alive. Gone are the days. Fitting. Week zero of the college football season is here.
0: Good to see the Pac-12 alive in a different place.
1: Yeah. Two balls, two strikes. And here's the pitch. Fastball just misses away for ball three. For those of you who don't know, and I don't know how you don't at this point, because Jack's been on the air for 2 years now in Syracuse, but Jack does college football for CBS. Are you doing any of the new Pac-12 games this year?
0: I don't have any Pac-12. I have a little bit of Mountain West close to the Pac-12.
1: All right. Little brother, if you will. Not a little brother, just a brother. Yeah, foul ball. Count remains at 3-2.
0: Some of my friends, colleagues at CBS are doing some of the Pac-12 games, and they're pumped just to see the conference back alive because it feels like it's got some new life.
1: 3-2 pitch. Smith dribbles it down to third. Just inside of the bag for Otto Kemp, who throws on a hop and gets the speedy Smith for the first out of the fifth inning. Wow, what a play.
0: A few weeks ago, we got to hear the new Pac-12 commissioner talk about the conference, and they were basically saying how they got a fresh start. They're designing a conference from scratch, so they're doing some creative things with scheduling, like leaving the last week of the season open to pin opponents against each other that could help their chances of getting a playoff spot.
1: That's fun.
0: It's been pretty cool to read about and to hear about so far.
1: So here's Hayden Sanger. He takes a curveball that drops in the zone for strike one. Sanger from Miami, Ohio, another fun college football league in the MAC. King, the TCU Horned Frog, throws home, and that's pop foul coming our way. But it's 0-2. I mean, you know, in Syracuse, fans obviously know the Big East, and when the Big East, as Syracuse fans know it, fell apart, it took a couple of years for the Big East to be another basketball league again, like re-adding Connecticut, you know, shifting away from that 18 Catholic school league to become a big-time player again in college basketball. The Pac-12 seemingly has done it in 2 years. Sanger swings and misses through a fastball, strike three, and there's two outs in the fifth.
0: Never know what other realignment could happen. Do other conferences or other teams secede their leagues to go to the Pac-12? Or do some teams that left get uncomfortable in their new situation and want to go back? You never know. It's constantly changing.
1: I'd love for Syracuse to go back to the Big East. I don't know about you, but that's the hill I'll die on. Two up, two down for Zach Short. Nobody on, two away. Pitch popped up in a center field. Colby Thomas sprinting in. He finds the ball, makes the running catch, and that ends the inning. So that's college football talk with Joe and Jack. We're halfway home, going to the bottom of the fifth. It's 2-1 Lehigh Valley on the score, 1260.
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1: Time for the bottom of the fifth inning. 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Slider misses high and in. Ball two.
0: So like this game?
1: I would imagine so, yeah. Except you wouldn't be able to hear us because Lehigh Valley gets the fun TV call today. We're only here on radio. 2-0. Ground ball up the middle. Short fields to his left. Eats it up, throws to first. And that's the first out of the inning. That makes it seem like I don't like being on the radio, but I absolutely love being on the radio. I don't want that misconstrued.
0: It's been construed how others want to construe it.
1: Well, it's up to the eye of the construer.
0: You mean the ear?
1: Yes. Chris Pumpley for that one. That was good. All right, so there's one out here in the fifth. Marshawn with a sword-like swing in the batter's box. He went around for strike one. So Santucci on the mound gave up two runs in that first inning, but since then it's no runs on three hits and got out of a jam in the fourth. He's thrown 76 pitches. Here's 77. Swing and a miss at a curveball in the dirt. Two poor swings from the big league rehabber Marshawn, and it's 0-2. Jack, what have you liked so far out of the Mets southpaw today?
0: I said it before, and I'll keep saying it. He's throwing more strikes. 52 out of 77 pitches so far. That is 68% out.
1: He's on top of his game. Here comes the 0-2. Swing and a miss. Strike three in the dirt. Tag applied. Got him fishing on the curve. Santucci's got six strikeouts and two outs in the fifth inning.
0: That number is not just a figure. It's not just a stat. It's the idea of the number. How often are you getting 0-1? How often are you 1-2? Being ahead in counts puts you in control. You have to throw more strikes to do so. That's exactly what he's done today.
1: Here's Otto Kemp. First pitch to the righty. Fly ball down the right field line. That's into the stands. He walked the second batter of the game and hasn't walked anybody else. That is a sign of growth and something that Santucci should put in his back pocket when he's back on the mound again. Nothing in one's the count. Here's the pitch. Swing and a miss. Lively fastball. And it's 0-2.
0: At this rate, you have to put him back out for the sixth. I know he's at 80 pitches, but you just see what else you can get because he's cruising and he's getting better at bat by at bat.
1: Matt Selinger is warming up for the Mets in left center field, so we'll keep an eye on that for you. As Santucci goes home. Swing and a miss, strike three. Fastball inside, high, doors. 94 miles an hour, seven strikeouts for Santucci. On to the sixth, still 2-1 Iron Pigs on the Score 1260.
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